0: So you're basically breathing in this moment. And then you exhale. And you release it completely. Each breath is a tiny, quiet lesson in anicca. The arriving of something. The staying for a moment. And then moving on. Let's just try that one more time now without me boring into your brain.
1: No, that's
0: here
1: good.
0: Here we go. Let's just take that breath in. And let that breath out. It's kind of like waves on the beach, isn't it?
1: It is. It is. That's a really good analogy.
0: I often go down to the beach and I think, oh, these waves have been hitting here.
1: Yeah.
0: For so long.
1: Constantly.
0: And no wave is ever the same.
1: Yeah. Oh, it's mind-boggling. Mm. I can't take it in, but I know it's true. Mm. Yeah. Yeah.
0: Cool.
1: So as we found, as we round out our time today, we remember this, that grace isn't about holding on tighter to control. Grace is about the willingness to let go, to step into the unknown and trust our ability to meet whatever arrives.
0: And Helen, I'm looking at my notes here and you've got a really interesting question that you're going to pose for us as we go about our day.
1: Yeah, yeah. So where in our lives right now are we holding tight to the bank of that river? There must be a rock that we're all holding on to somehow. And what would it feel like to let go just a little bit today? I'll leave that with you.
0: Okay, so where in your life right now are you holding tight to the bank of the river? Mm-hmm. So what is it that you're clinging to at the
1: mm-hmm.
0: moment?
1: Mm-hmm.
0: And what would it feel like to let go for a little bit today? Oh, boy.
1: Mm.
0: I got four or five things popping up in my head right now. Certainly some homework for the mind there. If you are after any more information, you can email us on Buddhism101podcast@gmail.com.
1: 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And so we'll sign off by saying, may you be well.
0: May you be happy.
1: And may you live with ease.
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1: Welcome to Borscht Club on OFM, where we stir up vibrant stories, rich traditions, and the voices of the Ukrainian community. Grab a seat, it's time to dive into something truly special. Hello, hello! Today we are continuing our conversation with Olena Grab, who spent 6 weeks in Ukraine and is now telling us what life is really like there at the moment. You can hear the first part of our conversation in the previous episode. So, let's get into it. Hi, Olena. Let's continue. What is the general mood among the people you met?
2: People are kind, very kind. I was embraced immediately but by friends and colleagues, and people were very keen to learn about New Zealand, you know. But I've also noticed the mood, for me, peculiar, is people are planning for the future, you see. Although the future is very uncertain, but people have not so much even dreams, but actual plans, because this is what I said before, that life is very intensely lived, kind of like that people do not sweat things that are important. They actually are going like, you know, I want to do this, and they're pursuing. And it's absolutely beautiful, because in comparison to them, I was the one who was kind of a little bit mingled into, I'm still haven't grown up and I don't know what I want to do when I grow up. It looks like in Ukraine, people grown up and they know what they want to do when they grow up, because it's the time is now.
1: That's a great observation. And we already discussed this in the previous program, but maybe you'd like to add something here. What are people most tired of, and what keeps them going?
2: People are tired of the Russians.
1: Sure.
2: People are tired of the crazy neighbor that has the tap is open on the other side, and they're most frustrated is that they do not have access to close that tap, you know. They want to stop this war flowing through our country into Europe and everywhere else. Unfortunately, the tap is not on our side. The tap is on the Russian side, and this is the most frustrating, and people are really frustrated and, of course, you know, tired from that. Secondly, they're tired from the fact that they cannot make long-term plans because

0: of their bombardment and potential need to move or to, you know, rearrange things every day. And for example, if you work with foreign partners, people, for example, like long-term planning and, you know, like shall we meet in a month from now, you know, at 12 o'clock? Well, maybe. It's always yes, but my conditions and situation might change by that time. So just adjusting to that takes a lot of energy. And of course, it is war, and we see a lot of servicemen who are or veterans, and a lot of you know, soldiers who already put their lives into that, and soldiers who are still fighting, and the concern that we are losing a lot of men, unfortunately. And then that's the very sad part. And now that Russians are bombarding civilians, and we're losing children and, you know, young people as well, and the general population. And that's really, I'd say that's a sad bit. That's a sad bit. How do people cope? I think everyone, I think primarily is the way that you, in Ukraine, you feel you're part of a bigger society. You kind of like feel immediately it's a part of a big organism that moves. You don't feel isolated. You don't feel that you are alone in all of that. And it's not necessarily that you need to go and ask the government to provide you some help. It is that the whole society, it's difficult to describe this process, but it's very easy. It's not so much, you don't even need to reach out. Like, you are embraced immediately. Someone will contact you. Someone will kind of invite you somewhere, sit and look if you're okay, how you're doing. And then you're all the time within the group that experience the same thing. Like, you don't need, you're never special, like that, you know, that everyone is normal and you're the one who has problems. Everyone has a problem. And then whenever you are in the street or somewhere, people with understanding, if you apologize for something, or someone has, for example, a soldier could be coming in a tram and would have a bad case of PTSD or something, it would be treated as normality. That someone would immediately step in. It's not seen as something that you are different from everyone else. You immediately feel that you are everyone else. And it's incredibly helpful. You feel much bigger than yourself. Of course, there's some people, of course, have taking medication for anxiety, because it is difficult for, I think, nervous system, of course, to survive. So, yeah, people cope. Some people don't do anything. Actually, feel absolutely fine. So, everyone has, I think, their own way of coping. But for me, the greatest was, and what I've heard from many people is that you definitely not feel alone in whatever you feel, and all the help is just around you.
1: Did you notice anything that has actually improved or developed despite the war?
0: Well, things have improved, definitely, because the country is progressing, you know, going forward. So the country did not stop living, and not stopping living, meaning, I think, developing. And developments, for example, there are a lot of convenient, my favorite thing was a lot of convenience stores that are a little bit like a Asian style sort of thing, that you can get your coffee anywhere, that you can buy your lunch sandwich and it's affordable. And then you can sort of, and they are literally like every certain amount of meters. So anywhere in town, you can eat well. But Ukraine's big on eating, you know, generally. So it's, there's a lot of affordable places to have your lunch or dinner, not as a restaurant concept, but eateries, you know, where you can have your just sort of everyday meal for a very reasonable amount of money. Delivery works perfectly. Banking system is insane in a good way, like that everything is one click, and everything is digitized, so things are flying. Everything's very quick. Administrative services, everything is very quick. I think now they're cracking on some bigger corruption sort of thing. I think trying to implement a sort of a no tolerance thing, so that's good. So a lot of sort of young people, I really like the fact that people can speak their mind easily. As like I have witnessed this cardboard protests, and they are incredibly beautiful. You know, people ask, oh, you know, you've seen this protest, and they're not violent. They are one of those kind of student movement.

0: movements, if I may say, that are incredibly intellectual because they have this meeting with cardboard boxes, with these, you know, cardboards that are incredibly, and there are funny writings on each of them, and very clever writings on each of them. And then they would have kind of almost like a council there, you know, and it's watching all these young people having this public discussion. It's beautiful. It's beautiful. I think, yeah, despite the war, the country progressed and developed. Yeah, I think very, you know, I didn't leave it at that point. I sort of, when I came back to see it again, I was very impressed, very impressed. Yeah.
1: Was there anything that made you particularly proud of Ukraine while you were there?
0: I have already said so many things that are just one-sided, you know. Everything what we are proud of and things that are not. I'm, as everyone reiterates, I'm proud of people, really proud of people, and proud of everyday people who are, despite, you know, against the Russian propaganda that try to put them down every day, because it's also moral war. It's more on moral exhaustion is when they every day sort of trying to say, well, you are alone and you're going to die. And then our allies and partners are not stepping in, you know, and promising and not delivering on promises, and our understanding that actually there's never been a rule-based world order. You see, we thought it was because the agreements were signed, but none of these agreements actually worked when tested. And never, you know, I mean, but we tested it, and people who we relied on didn't really step in. And then amongst all of that and understanding that no one's coming to the rescue, you are your own rescue. And I think this perception, and finally sort of actually coming to terms with that, that we are our own rescue, comes the strength and strength and control of the situation. I think the fact that it is us that going to make it right, and that what made me proud, that through, you know, this hardship really made people mature. And I think that will what is going to go into the future is that this completely, almost on the physical level, perception, this is up to us, this is our decision, is what we're doing, is our, it's not the decision of the president, it's not the decision of a president of a different country, it is our decision. Yeah, that makes me very proud of the overall civil society. Yeah.
1: What do you think people in New Zealand misunderstood about life in Ukraine at the moment?
0: I don't think they misunderstood. I think as Ukraine has changed, sort of probably the New Zealand was operating still, probably, first of all, operating in the vacuum of information, because I don't expect, you know, in Ukraine also, we don't know very much about New Zealand either. So there's a lot of misunderstandings on both ways. You see, when Ukraine operates on old sort of imperialistic stories, you know, kind of exoticism and, you know, thinking that it's still a very ancient environment when it's not. And then I think New Zealand operates that as a, I don't know, maybe some unknown distant land somewhere in the backyard of Eastern Europe. But the thing is, even when we speak about Eastern Europe at the moment, it's not only Ukraine, but it's also Poland. It's, you look at the Eastern Europe at the moment, it is, I think, living through its best times. Poland is one of the, you know, most developed economies now in Europe. And Ukraine is not very far if it's, you know, going to join the European Union. And then obviously the war has to stop, and will. And I think it's a little bit of a different perception. I don't think that, I mean, this is not a competition or anything, but it is, these are the hubs at the moment. Eastern Europe at the moment seen for me as one of the very important hub for technological and digital advancement, which I think, and military, in Ukrainian case, is military. So Ukrainian army and at the moment is unmatched. in Europe into sort of new defense doctrines.

0: new doctrines of generally operating as a digital state, because the AI, as we know, is playing more and more role, and as both fun with AI is also threat with AI, and Eastern European countries, including Ukraine, are probably at the moment quite sophisticated in elaborating these doctrines. And I think this is the things that are probably not very well understood, to what extent we can share the knowledge and how far that knowledge has gone.
1: Is there something about Ukraine today that doesn't make it into the international news but should?
0: These are good questions. You're asking very good questions, Orla. I was not prepared for them.
1: If you don't want to talk about that, just let me know. We will skip it.
0: Let me think. Something that is not international news but should be there. I think, yes, I think the phenomena, you see, because I think international news, a lot of them are reposting. There's not many people who have been in Ukraine or going to Ukraine to report. It is some reporters who are in Ukraine reporting, and then other news picking up. But we should not also forget that there are Russian news that are reporting as well. And, people are picking up for pro-Russian sort of journalists who are also there because we have freedom of speech. And so I wish that people reported a little bit more from the ground, really, about the phenomena when the challenges are serve as catalyst for development and thriving. And I think there are a lot of good examples. For example, because I'm involved in the arts and culture, absolutely tremendous amount of new galleries has been opened, right? And beautiful exhibitions, art sales are up. Ukrainians are collecting Ukrainian art and buying art. And this, if you were thinking about war, these numbers logically should have been down, but they're up when the world market is down. So I think these kind of things that are odd should be reported to reflect correctly the analysis, to be able to analyze, different really phenomena, economical and political and otherwise. And I think at the moment it's a little bit one-sided, trying to prove the previous doctrines that are probably not relevant anymore.
1: Was there anything you saw or experienced that made you think, I wish people in New Zealand could see this? Well, people in Dunedin, let's talk about Dunedin.
0: People in Dunedin like their bakeries, and nice food. And I think, yeah, I invite all, people from Dunedin in particular to come and experience all the patisseries of Lviv, because this is an ancient sort of Austrian cuisine, and you see all sorts of cakes and enormous amount of different treats that are on every corner. Yeah, people in is something else that would sort of impress people in Dunedin. Nature as well. For me, after Dunedin specifically, what impressed me was the trees were very tall. And I think I wrote about it on social media, is because for me, it's something after Dunedin, you get used to because it's a wind and everything is a bush, and tall trees, these are, you see them rarely. And because of the wind, it's not, the best sort of thing to plant around here. In Ukraine, suddenly, like all the trees, you feel like, goodness gracious, these trees are so tall. Like you see so many tall trees. So yeah, and a different type of nature. I think the, especially maybe, the bird that I brought you the pin from, the Leleka, the stork, also after New Zealand, it impressed me because you pay attention to birds. After New Zealand, you pay a lot of attention to, like in Ukraine, people treat birds as kind of like, just they don't even pay attention to that. Here, people watch nature. In Ukraine, it's kind of part of life, that is, because we also have a lot of animals that are actually annoying, as in like, mice or like, the whatever who steals, the problem for the farmers. But storks are just ridiculously beautiful. The huge bird that taking off and flying with these enormous wings, I think would definitely be something very impressive.
1: How did it feel emotionally to be back?
0: To be back in Dunedin. How does that feel emotionally? Well, my family's here, So I feel rooted in Dunedin because part of my family is located here. So I feel like there's a two of my home. So I came home, and because I travel a lot and I lived in different countries, and my understanding of home is inside me. So I'm home and home is me. And so when, of course, I go to Ukraine, it feels that I don't have to, as I said, all my locators were, you know, sort of turned off. So they had rest, battery was not running. And I actually, surprisingly, you know, when people say, oh, have you been stressed? I had fantastic sleep. I had amazing holiday. You know, I had actually all the rest that I wanted for, you know, in comparison to, you know, like a busy lifestyle. I actually rested in Ukraine. And when I came back here, I think all my locators are back on, you know, battery's running, you've got all your chores and everything. And here, also, you are devoid of this urgency to live. And it's a little bit strange because it's very diluted. The life is very diluted, not so concentrated. When in Ukraine, I felt very sharp about myself, about what I want, how to do it and everything, about very sharp about it. Here, it's very diluted. Here, I think it took some time for me to sort of go back to the regime where you're not in a hurry to live as much.
1: When you came back to Ukraine, did you feel at home immediately or did you have to adjust to being there again?
0: Always adjustment. Anywhere you go, you need a couple of days at least. If you're moving, this is my formula. Like if you're actually moving home, then it's at least a year. If you are sort of just on a short visit, 2-3 days. Yeah, definitely you need transformation because you are, even neurons in your head are, have habits, you know, they build paths that are what you do in New Zealand and how you sort of view your everyday life. And of course, other things are strikingly different. And then you're suddenly become, you know, suddenly you go to the first petrol station, you're like, oh my gosh, this, I have not seen as much food. Because it's all packed with food, you know.
1: Again, like, everything about food. When we are talking about Ukraine,
0: about everything about food. Yeah, you're like, oh my God, there's so much food. And it's different, you know, and you're kind of becoming like, what's that? And then like, because you speak Ukrainian, they look at you, you're like, you're right. And you're kind of like, oh my God, I want this, this, this, and this. But yes, it does take a couple of days to adjust, to normalize, sort of to land properly, yeah. And on the way back is the same.
1: Was there anything that you had really missed when you came back to New Zealand? And was there anything about New Zealand that you suddenly missed when you were in Ukraine?
0: What did I miss about New Zealand when I came to Ukraine? Ocean. Definitely, definitely ocean. I love ocean. Even just a vision of ocean, did I don't swim in the ocean because it's too cold for me, especially in Dunedin. But this large body of water, it's absolutely gorgeous and I love it. And it's something that, you know, kind of like when you're in Ukraine, like, where's the ocean? And there's none because it's all land mass. And strangely, because I went in summer in July, and it's hot, sort of hot, and the weather is constant. And when coming from Dunedin, the habit of taking a winter jacket everywhere with you, I was looking very strange. I was like wearing a top that is tank top, you know, because like, you know, like 35 degrees. And I go, for example, with my mom to the market and I wear shorts and tank top and sandals, and it's like hot, like, you know, constantly. And I'm carrying my winter jacket. And mom is like, why are you taking a winter jacket? And I was like, where the weather could change. And she's like, to what? Exactly. And I was like, to a little bit cooler. And she's like, well, you know, maybe take a cardigan, but I don't think it's going to change. It's, you know, it's just going to be hot all day. And I thought, well, you never know. And she was like, and then when we met a friend, and I was wearing the winter jacket. She's like, where are you going? You're taking this to the dry cleaners. And I was like, no, actually, I think I'm going to wear it. And it was very funny. But after the third day, I gave up on my winter jacket, but it was a little bit scary. What did I

0: miss about I missed my poached eggs on toast with avocado, but then I found them. I found them in some restaurants, and I found an avo toast with poached eggs. So I love my New Zealand sort of breakfast. It was very nice, and flat whites we also found. So yeah, food. Then food and ocean probably, like. And then when back in New Zealand from Ukraine, what do I miss? I miss probably the diversity, a little bit more diversity. Here's a little bit sort of kind of more of the same, if I may say, which is not necessarily bad. It's just different. I miss that, a little bit of a diversity. And I miss also walkability, that you can walk in town, and public transport. I miss public transport, trains and trams, and then you can come out of your house and you can walk the city, you can see your friends or work, you know, or go and get something to eat, and then you can travel between cities on the train or, here you cannot really walk. I mean, you can walk down the George Street and around, but that's pretty much all you can do. And that's, I wish, and I advocate hugely, anyone who talks to me, I'm kind of like, get the trains, you know, and trams. And everyone's explaining to me that there's not enough people for this sort of things. And I'm still like, but I really want a train.
1: And we have run out of time again, but I definitely haven't run out of questions. So we will continue in the next episode. See you then, and take care.

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0: Hi, and welcome to the Alcoholics Anonymous radio show here on Plains Media 96.9. My name's Martine and I'm an alcoholic. The purpose of the show is to increase public awareness of Alcoholics Anonymous as an effective means of recovery from the disease of alcoholism. Our show has two parts. First, we talk a little bit about alcoholism, what it is and what AA can do to help, and then we'll interview a recovering alcoholic who's an active member of AA. I'm now going to ask our guest to read the AA preamble, which is read at the start of every meeting.
1: Hi guys, I'm Connell, I'm an alcoholic. Alcoholics Anonymous is a fellowship of people who share their experience, strength and hope with each other, that they may solve their common problem and help others to recover from alcoholism. The only requirement for membership is a desire to stop drinking. There are no dues or fees for AA membership. We are self-supporting through our own contributions. AA is not allied with any sect, denomination, politics, organization or institution. Does not wish to engage in any controversy, neither endorses nor opposes any causes. Our primary purpose is to stay sober and to help other alcoholics achieve sobriety.
0: So what is alcoholism? Alcoholism is a disease, not a disgrace. There's no shame in having an illness or a disease. An unusual feature of this disease is that it will do whatever it can to convince you that you do not have it. However, once it has a hold of you, the progression of symptoms is like the classic disease model, and the victim is as helpless as the sufferer of cancer. If you're an alcoholic, you're at the beginning of a long road that usually ends in one of three places: prisons, institutions, or death. If you think this sounds dramatic, we can assure you that our collective experience has shown this to be true. The challenge is to convince the alcoholic to admit that they need help and become willing to seek it. Denial is a major symptom of alcoholism. The alcoholic is often the last one to recognise it and admit that they have it. Our definition of alcoholism is that it's an allergy of the body coupled with an obsession of the mind. The allergy is the physical aspect of the disease. After having the first drink, the phenomenon of craving develops and we lose control over when we will stop drinking. The old saying is, one is too many and 1,000 is never enough. And yet, because of the obsession of the mind, the mental aspect of the disease, the alcoholic is compelled to keep picking up the first drink. This makes us powerless. We often hear from sober alcoholics that many doubted whether life could be fun without alcohol. Fortunately, those

0: Same people report that their lives have improved dramatically since they became sober. The 12-step program of recovery, which is discussed at meetings and which is outlined in the Alcoholics Anonymous Big Book, is how we get sober and maintain our sobriety one day at a time. This program has a proven track record of helping otherwise hopeless alcoholics to achieve long-term sobriety and recovery. It has taught us how to enjoy life sober. Okay, for anyone who's just joined us, you're listening to the AA radio show here on Plains Media 96.9, and we're just about to interview an AA member who is going to share their experience with alcoholism. So let's meet our guest. Hi there.
1: Hi, Yos. I'm Conal. I'm an alcoholic.
0: Great. I wonder if you could introduce yourself a little by telling us how old you are, how long you've been here, and what you're doing work-wise.
1: Hi, guys. I'm 24. I'm from the west coast of Ireland, and I just moved over to Christchurch, New Zealand about 7 weeks ago on a work and holiday visa, and I've been sober for a year and 3 months now.
0: Excellent. So what was your family like? What was your family life like when you were growing up?
1: So when I was growing up, I was a quiet kid. I was a shy kid. I always struggled to fit in and make friends. I did have two amazing parents and an amazing sister. I moved around primary school a lot, so I was always into new environments, always chasing maybe validation and acceptance from a very young age, and struggled with social skills. And then went into secondary school and unfortunately got a little bit bullied as I struggled to make friends and stuff. And then I started drinking, and that didn't solve any of my problems. So.
0: No, I dare say. So can you tell us about your first drink?
1: My first drink was actually in a field with, I remember it, I'll never forget it. It was two cans of Orchard Thieves, they call it back home in Ireland, and it was with everyone in my year. And up until that stage, you know, I didn't really have any friends, and I struggled to connect with people naturally. And I remember the first night, I felt like the drink made me who I was inside and couldn't show. And it helped me, you know, by the end of that night, I was nearly getting on with the lads that were bullying me. I was able to talk to a girl without going red in the face, and I was able to escape from what was going on inside my mind.
0: So how did your drinking continue? How did it progress?
1: So I look back at my drinking and what started off as fun and a way to fit in with my peers. It slowly progressed worse and worse, and I drank more and more, and I surrounded myself with people who liked to drink more and more. And I suppose I always look back at those teenage years and, you know, I kind of followed old-fashioned patterns that, you know, you have to bottle things up and get on with it. And I looked up to men that were older than me and was man up, and that didn't do me any good. And I always remember I felt like I had this imaginary backpack on my back of all these emotions and feelings and experience that I didn't know how to deal with and didn't know how to communicate. And the one that probably made that backpack too heavy to carry was grief around the age of 18. I lost a little cousin of mine to mental health at 15, and that really was the tipping scales for me that progressed my drinking into a very quick downward spiral.
0: So when did you realise that you had a problem?
1: So I always knew that I drank more than my friends, that I stayed up later drinking than my friends, that there was never enough. I never wanted to stop. Once I started, I was completely powerless over where the night was going to take me, how much I was going to drink, and what decisions I was going to make. And even when I knew there was going to be consequences, it didn't matter. You know, my mind only had one thing on its mind, and that was to drink more and escape more. And I suppose it took me a long time to kind of notice. You know, I'd done a lot of years there where I didn't think about what I was doing. I wasn't aware of what I was doing. I wasn't aware of the damage I was causing to myself and to the people around me. And that's the nature of this disease. It doesn't care, you know, how much pain or hurt goes on in the process. It just wants to keep drinking. And it wasn't until my few rock bottoms that I put my hand up and said, I have a serious problem here.
0: So what made you realise that?
1: So it was actually Christmas Day 2024 would have been the first spiritual rock bottom for me. I got kicked out of my family home. my partner at the time didn't want to talk to me. All my friends were at home with their families, and I couldn't give my family one hour, one meal to sit down with them without getting too drunk.

0: causing arguments. And I left that house that day, and the disease had won. It had me exactly where it wanted me, on my own, with my drink in hand. A few months after that, after a few very, very rocky months, really struggled with mental health and the will to live around that time of my life. And it wasn't until I got resuscitated and that was a major wake-up call for me, you know, because the disease would lie to me, you know, that's never going to happen to you, or that's not going to happen to you. And I got very close call with death, and that was enough to wake me up. And it was actually the pain in my mother's eyes that really hit home for me, you know, because this disease can rob so much of your self-value that I didn't initially care at the start of this journey for my life. It was more I just wanted to stop hurting her and the loved ones around me at that stage.
1: Wow. So what, can you tell us about your first meeting and how you got there?
0: So my first meeting, I actually went to counselling for a few weeks before my first meeting, and she told me I have a serious problem, and obviously I was in complete denial, and I can control this and I can manage this, and there has to be a way, you know, there has to be another way. And she was telling me to go to meetings, and I kept saying I would, and putting it off. And then that rock bottom came, and the next day I went back to her, and, you know, I said, I told her what had happened, and she said, right, Conor, I'm going to ask you a question. Do you want to live or do you want to die? You know, and I sat in that chair and I wasn't too sure anymore. You know, I wasn't too sure if I was able to turn it all around. And she said, if there's one thing you can do for your mother, that's go to that meeting tomorrow. So I remember driving to that meeting. And I didn't understand before I walked in. You know, I had a rough idea of, you know, I'd have to go in and be honest and put my hand up and ask for help and talk about my feelings and emotions and admit I had a problem. And, you know, I didn't understand how it was going to help me. You know, I'd never opened up and been vulnerable and sat in a room full of people talking honestly. But I walked in, you know, and my God, am I really glad that Conal was brave enough to get out of the car and walk through the doors that day and put his hand up and ask for help. And I walked in and I sat down, and for the first time in my life, I knew I was exactly where I needed to be, with exactly who I needed to be with, hearing the exact things I needed to hear to save my life.
1: It takes a lot to get into your first meeting, doesn't it? I remember standing outside mine just thinking, wow, you know, do I go? Because it takes a lot. So you're in the meeting making probably what's the best decision you've ever made in your life. How did you feel when you were in there? How were the other people?
0: I obviously was extremely nervous. I'd say I was red in the face. I didn't, obviously the mind was starting to race. But the people in there, you know, they immediately made me feel welcome. You know, for the first time in a long time, I was told I was the most important person in the world, you know, and I could see in these people that they really did want to help me. You know, I came in as a young, scared 23-year-old after years of chaos, like a deer in the headlights, you know, and they kept it really simple with the message to me at the start, and that was to just keep coming back. And they will help me. And they did, you know, and I owe my life to the people that were there that day that carried the message to me, because I don't know where I'd be without them.
1: And how have you managed to stay sober?
0: So initially, I set myself I carried the message from a fellow recovering alcoholic who actually used to cut my hair when I was a teenager. So I knew it was a familiar face when I went in. And he told me, do 90 meetings in 90 days. And if your life doesn't get better, you'll have enough money to go back out. And that was the challenge I set myself. 3 months, you know, Conal, for all the pain, for all the misery, for everything, you need a lifeline, you need a second chance. So please, Conal, give this a go. And I took it one day at a time. Sometimes one day at a time was too much, and I broke it down to 1 hour at a time, one minute at a time, one breath at a time, one moment at a time. And one thing I have done is I've just kept going. You know, there's been parts of this program that come slower than others. There's been part of my brain that are going to take longer to rewire than others. But I kept going back to the place that I knew was full of hope, was full of people who have walked the path before me, and was full of people who I could learn from, you know.
1: And do you have a sponsor?
0: I do, yeah.

0: he's back home in Ireland.
1: Is he okay with you travelling so far away?
0: He is, of course. He was naturally worried, but I think it's important to show that this program not only can keep you sober, but can show you how to live. You know, I'm young. I want to travel.
1: Yeah.
0: I want to adventure, and that's one of the amazing things that Alcoholics Anonymous has given me is the freedom to make choices and explore things. Things that I never would have got a chance to do if I was still in the pub back home in Ireland. So it's he's happy for me.
1: Yeah, cool. So on a weekly basis, what are some of the things that you do for your recovery?
0: The first thing I do in the morning is surrender and accept that I'm an alcoholic and I cannot drink. There's been many days where I've made mistakes, where I've still character defects take over my life, and you know, it feels like I'm doing everything wrong. But if all I've done in that day is not drink, then that's another day done. That's another job won, you know. I hand my day over to a connection with a higher power that is that keeps me going. You know, I'm no longer, even though I might be alone in my car, I might be alone in my bed at night, I know that I'm not ever going to be alone again once I've built that connection with my higher power. I pray, I meditate, and since the first meeting I went to 437 days ago, I've came to a meeting every single day since. It's helped me stay connected. It's reminded me what journey I am on. It's a discipline part of this program that has really kept me in touch with myself. You know, every time I go to a meeting, no matter what's going on in that day, I have the freedom to share, I have the freedom to listen, I have the freedom to get out of myself, and I have the freedom to be where my feet are. I stay connected with members. I mind myself physically, you know, angry, sad, lonely. Try to mind myself whenever I'm feeling those emotions, you know, and at the root of all of this, as I try to figure out and get to grasp with everything over the last year and 3 months, I just keep going because I believe I am on the right path and it will work for me.
1: How do you cope with difficulties?
0: Difficulties. It's tough. It has. And, you know, as amazing as a lot of the gifts of recovery are, I do have to say firsthand, it is really tough. There are challenges that you've never experienced before, and you can no longer pick up a bottle. You know, that's what your brain immediately tells you to do when you go through difficult times at the start of recovery what it always done, you know, pick up the bottle. But what I never learned as a young lad, whenever there was a tough situation in my life, I picked up a bottle and made it worse. Whereas in recovery, I've learned that you can go through difficult times, you can rely on others, you can speak up, you can ask for help. There's nothing, no shame in that. It's actually a sign of courage, and that things pass. I never knew that. I never knew if you just sit, let emotions, feelings, whatever is going on in your life pass, there will be good times again and you will actually come out of it stronger because you've stayed sober, you've allowed yourself to learn, you've allowed yourself to feel, you've allowed yourself to use the support systems when you're going through those difficult situations. And it's a very, very important part of the equation of growth.
1: How important has service been for you in your recovery?
0: Services has been amazing. You know, I'll never forget being opening up a meeting back home in Ireland for the first time, you know, and I was only a young lad, you know, and everyone coming in would have been 10, 15 years older than me. But it's taught me so much, you know, as a fella who actually didn't think he was selfish because he always knocked himself and always put himself down there. But I was self-centered. I thought of myself in every situation. And service coming in here has taught me that it's not about me. You know, it's about helping the still suffering alcoholic. It's about helping the people in the rooms. I just, anything that can help me get out of myself and give back, especially to this program that has given me everything I ever could have asked for so far. And service has really taught me that, you know, it's that selflessness aspect of this program, you know, and for me, that's medicine to treat my selfish disease.
1: So how do you feel within yourself today? If you're going to compare the sober version of you, what's that like compared to the not sober version?
0: You know, for 10 years, I created characters. I was a different Conor to every single person in my life. You know, I was a different Conor around my family. I was a different Conor around my friends, around teachers, around teammates, around my ex

0: partner, you know, I was a different Conal every day I woke up, and I lost that connection with myself. And I think at the end of the road, when even though I was in rooms of people, I still felt extremely, extremely lonely. It was almost like a chronic loneliness, you know, and reconnecting with that 14-year-old who knew he shouldn't have done what he'd done. You know, there's many times I made decisions that I didn't actually want to make, but I just felt like I had to make. And Conal now reconnecting with that child, or just being my own friend, you know, and realizing that, you know, there was a good kid inside all along. He might have lost his way, made a lot of bad decisions and hurt a lot of people. Holding his hand again and walking through life with him again is one of the most special journeys I have ever gone on. And if I had to do it all over again, I would, just to be my own friend again.
1: And how has your life changed and your relationship changed? And I especially want to know about your relationship with your mum.
0: I'm going to try not get emotional here, but listen, my mother, I wouldn't be here without my mother. It's as simple as that. She's probably the one person in the world that's never given up on me. You know, she always picked me up. She always bailed me out. She never stopped trying to help me. She never stopped asking what was going on. She was always, always there, you know, and it's been a rough journey trying to rebuild those connections. I'm lucky enough to have a very forgiving mother, and all she ever wanted was for me to be healthy and happy. And she always told me as a young lad that the best gift you can give someone is your time. In active alcoholism, I did not give her my time. Recovery has allowed me to give her my time. She actually came over with me to New Zealand at the start of this, work and holiday visa for 2 or 3 weeks. And we travel around the South Island. And for me, for that boy who would go down to his room and sit in his room and drink and wish nothing more than making that connection with Mam and actually telling her and showing her how much I loved her, to be given that gift of recovery, it means more than anything in the world. And I can only imagine what it means to her as well to have her little boy back.
1: I would say so. So AA is described as a spiritual program. What does this mean to you?
0: Spiritual. Yeah, it's been an amazing journey. You know, on that Christmas Day 2024, when I left the house and I had nowhere to go, I drove to my cousin's grave, you know, and I sat there. Even though I knew it was going to bring up all the pain of what had happened 4 years before, something that day just brought me to his grave and knew I needed to ask for help. And it was the first time I ever sat down and prayed. It's the first time I ever performed an act of spirituality and asked for help. And ever since, a few months later, I came into AA and I started getting the chips. And one by one, I kept going back to the grave and sitting with him, you know, and it has been the most beautiful journey of turning the pain of grief into a place of hope, and hope that keeps me going, you know. And I hope that while I'm over here in New Zealand, I can get the 18-month chip and the 2-year chip. And then when I'm back on Irish soil, go and sit with that grave, sit with him at his grave and reflect on what a journey it's been. For me, having a connection with a higher power really is the secret ingredient of all this that keeps me going on the dark nights, keeps me going when I'm on my own, keeps me going when I feel like I can't go anymore. It truly is a connection that is hard to describe, but it is amazing and it's beautiful.
1: Thank you. If there's someone sitting at home and they're thinking, gosh, I don't know if my drinking's okay, if my drinking's a problem, I don't know what to do, what would your advice be to somebody listening?
0: My advice would be, try to just be honest with yourself. I know how hard it was for me initially. I found it impossible to be honest with others. But this journey all started with a small little whisper of internal conversation that was, Conal, you might have a little problem here, you know. I no longer recognized myself in the mirror. You know, any time I took a drink and I looked at myself in the mirror, I did not see myself anymore. I did not see that little kid who didn't want to hurt a fly. You know, just

don't be afraid to ask for help. You know, I think especially as a young lad, you know, it's tough, you know, and I was definitely tricked into thinking that it was, you know, very

0: நல்லா ஞாபகம் வச்சுக்கோங்க, நீங்க மட்டும் இல்ல கேட்கிற எல்லாருமே ஞாபகம் வச்சுக்கோங்க, நீங்க காரை புதுசா புது காரை நீங்க அந்த காம்பவுண்ட்ல இருந்து வெளில ஓட்டிட்டு வந்த அடுத்த செகண்ட்ல இருந்து அதோட டிப்ரிசியேஷன்.
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0: free, and you can save money and earn money also sometimes if you are very smart. 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
2: Kia ora, welcome to Bookends with Marianne Stone and Maureen Rout. Today I'm talking with two writers who have switched genre, and both very successfully. Poet Marty Smith has written a non-fiction book called It Gets in Your Blood about the lives of a racecourse, a remarkable 10-year mission done with great love and devotion. And also art critic and a non-fiction writer, Anthony Burt, has switched to fiction to tell a thrilling story called Dying Days about New Zealanders, Italians and Yugoslavians all merging in Trieste at the end of the war. But first, let's hear from Claudia at Scorpio, our wonderful sponsors, about which books are hot, which are flying off the shelves, and which books we should be looking out for. Claudia from Scorpio is here, our wonderful sponsors, to talk about what's flying off the shelves or what people are talking about. What's the goss from the literary scene, Claudia?
3: Well. It's been a wonderful month for new releases, although some of the winter favourites are still hanging on to the top spots. So you won't be surprised to hear that we're still moving a lot of The Correspondent by Virginia Evans and Things We Never Say by Elizabeth Strout, you know, the old
2: Look, well, gosh, when I was in Melbourne, I went to the library. I know booksellers don't always want to hear us say that, but I got The Correspondent out and I was a bit ho-hum thinking, oh, I don't know if I'll enjoy this, but boy, I did. It's a lovely book. It's really worth reading. And Elizabeth Strout is not disappointed with her book either.
3: Yeah, that's good to know, because the Elizabeth Strout one's quite slim. You know, I see people pointing it up in the shop going, oh, it's not very big. Well, how long will this take me? But, you know, they're still buying it and still loving it, still getting great reviews.
2: Oh, it packs a lot in there. Absolutely.
3: Yeah. Mm. And the old epistolary novel, you know, it's still going strong. Not in our bestsellers, but I've just finished reading The Unselected Journals of Emma N. Lyon by Beth Brower. So it's come out in Volume 1 and Volume 2. They're both little books. And I'd describe it as sort of like the classics buffs Bridget Jones. You know, it's set in the late 19th century in London, follows this young woman who has been through a slightly punitive education and is now trying to, she's moved back into her family's home and is anxiously waiting to come of age to reclaim her sort of birthright from her slightly dastardly second cousin, and getting into sort of hijinks, social hijinks along the way. And it's lots of fun. So if you want a sort of light read but still quite well constructed, I would recommend The Unselected Journals of Emma M. Lyon. And there's two more volumes on the way later this year. So I think it's been quite a success overseas too. It's a Bloomsbury too. So it's picked up by a great publishing house. But yeah,

0: kind of fun, kind of like cereal, kind of TV-y, but for those of us who have eaten up all of those 19th century classics. Jane Eyre is a sort of prominent figure in the Unselected Journals, just to kind of give you an idea. But yes, lots of The Correspondent, lots of Yesteryear by Caro Claire Burke flying out the door. I learned this week that it sold 1.4 million copies already in 2026 and only came out like 3 or 4 months ago, which is just incredible. It's a really huge runaway success. And some of the staff have been enjoying it, although finding some of the subject matter slightly sort of trying. For those of you who don't know, it's about a sort of mum, a trad wife blogger who then gets sucked back in time to the period of history that she so ardently sort of worships in the present day. And of course she finds it slightly harder than she expected. But yeah, they've already decided, it's already been optioned for the film, for movies. So, I mean, it's just going to be the book, I reckon, for this year. Also selling lots of Project Hail Mary by Andy Weir, the sci-fi classic that the film has just come out for, in lots of different versions as well. John of John by Douglas Stewart, of course, recently longlisted for the Booker Prize. Probably my pick so far. Big fan. As far as New Zealand fiction goes, the best-selling title, which I'm going to claim is New Zealand fiction, is Sophie Standing There by Meg Mason. Now, some of my colleagues have read this, and it's not been sort of like a... It's been a bit of a slow burn. I think the ending has been a bit divisive, but it's about... I mean, and I think some of it is a bit nostalgic in the sense that if you've worked for literary festivals or you've worked in publishing, the book's got some elements to it that you might either love or might rub you slightly the wrong way. But yeah, it's picked up steam and it's now selling really well with us.
1: Well, I did a lovely long interview with Meg. She's such a delight to talk to. She takes the interview off you in a sense. And you just sit back and enjoy it. But I really enjoyed the book. I can agree that the ending could, but I think it's deliberately divisive. So that's a good thing in lots of ways. Anyway, moving on.
0: Moving on to nonfiction. I was very pleased to see that a lot of New Zealand titles have claimed the top spots of nonfiction for the bestsellers for August. So Facing Up to Our Future, which has been produced by the Helen Clark Foundation, edited by Peter Davis, has a foreword from Helen Clark and Professor Damon Salessa. This is a collection of writing on climate change, the future of politics, the future of our world. And it's just been so popular, great word of mouth going on around this book. And we had an event with Helen in the weekend, and George Hampton, the new Christchurch Central candidate for the Labour Party, and they talked about the book. And Helen herself has just been really surprised at how well it's been received. But I mean, it's great quality writing, and it's been published here in New Zealand, and the print run, they're already getting into a third print run, which is just fantastic for a book that's just come out in the last few weeks. So Facing Up to Our Future has been a big success for us. You won't be surprised to hear that The Valley by Asha Emanuel still selling really strong. And of course, Asha's visiting for Word, and rumour around town is he's coming back in October for another event. So if you can't make the Word one, never fear, there's another chance on the horizon. And I've got family members who are now picking up this book, so it's been really satisfying to have more chats with people who are engaging with it. And I mean, if you're into the sort of paralegal sort of stuff, it's a really great compliment to Outlawed by Harry Hobbs and Stephen Young. They've just had an author talk with us in the shop, but their book is still very much very new and is currently in the media cycle. And it's also about law, but more about kind of the conspiracies around the law. So if you read The Valley and Outlawed kind of near each other in time, it teaches you a lot about the law, full stop, but also just how differently we approach it in the kind of current moment, and how differently it plays out for you depending on your resources and your ability to find and access help and legal assistance. What I really liked about Outlawed is that it's very empathetic towards the people who buy into the conspiracy theories about the law, and it could punch down, but it doesn't. You know, like a more inferior book would give them a harder time. Even though some of the conspiracy theories they believe are really out there and a big stretch for most

0: with us. Whereas the Valley is much more kind of a narrative. You're more kind of following a few people throughout several years as they navigate the court system. If you like novels, read The Valley. If you like essays, read Outlawed. Would probably be my kind of way of hand selling it in the shop, if you asked me my opinion. And another great New Zealand bestseller, How Will I Ever Get Through This, by Lucy Hohen, who's also appearing in Word. We're huge fans of Lucy's. We've sold lots of her books, and I think she does really amazing work. This more recent book, of course, is focused on grief, not necessarily related to losing someone or someone passing away, but the other kinds of grief that we deal with. And I'm really interested to hear her talk at Word. I hear she's a really great public speaker. And I have two pictorial books, sort of show and tell, just for Morin's benefit, but you won't be too shocked to see Derek Smith. He's got a new book out called Roadscapes, which is about sort of photographs of automobiles in New Zealand throughout time. This has been really popular. Of course, I imagine for many fathers out there, it will be a Father's Day, score to be given a copy of this. I think Smith's photography is just really nice, great lines. I don't really know how else to describe it. I look at the pictures and I just go,
1: I don't know how long it took him, but he finds the right car for the right building for the right space. It's glorious, really. It's a book that makes you feel very happy to look at it.
0: Just something about it, eh?
1: Yeah.
0: I just saw Foottrot Flats in the weekend at the film festival, and just it felt like some of the frames from that film were just kind of transposed into some of these pictures.
1: Mm.
0: Are they Bedford trucks, that kind of
1: yes,
0: old?
1: Yes, yes, yes.
0: Farming trucks. All of you petrol heads or van.
1: Yeah, I think, it's a book that anybody could pick up and get something from it. They might look at the cover and think, oh, that's not for me, but as they leaf through, they'll see scenes that bring a smile to their face and lots of memories.
0: Yeah, that's right. And on a similar kind of vein, if you like art in a pictorial, Christchurch Art Gallery's got a great new publication out called Birdland. It's a Kahui Manu, and this is just a beautiful collection of bird-related art, photography, sculpture, a bit of everything, a lot of stuff that's in the gallery collections, some great writing, beautiful reproductions of photographs and sort of stories behind the art. I think this will be a big seller also in the lead-up to Christmas for all the bird heads out there, of which there are many, people who enjoy Buller's Birds and the work of Jeff Moon. That kind of stuff. I reckon that'll be a big hit. And it's a beautiful package, nice and heavy. That beautiful kind of Takahe greeny blue on the cover behind the embossing. Yeah.
1: Uncovered myself. I'm looking forward to seeing the book, but I'm also looking forward to going to the exhibition at the art gallery. I think the two of them will go hand in hand perfectly. Mm. Yeah.
0: Yeah, I might just round off by giving what I'm reading at the moment, really enjoying. It's a new release called My Lover, the Rabbi by Wayne Kirstenbaum. It's a Granta publication. You may have seen this book cover and noticed the particularly distinctively hairy chest on the front cover. Just great great packaging for a book. And I would describe it as, sort of tricky fiction. It sort of starts like a collection of prose poems about the narrator's sort of fascination and obsession with his lover, the rabbi. And then it starts to unroll into more of a novel, so sort of more first-person narration. It's quite a suspicious novel. The narrator's always kind of looking for chinks in the rabbi's armour and, suspicious of being lied to or sort of taken not seriously enough for their liking. But I'm really enjoying it. I'm about 80 pages in. And I haven't read a book like this in a wee while. But if you're if you're thinking, I want something that's a bit more kind of a challenge, I would recommend My Lover, the Rabbi.
1: And the author is
0: Wayne Kirstenbaum.
1: Right. Yeah, I saw a picture of the cover, and yes, it would.

0: would either repel you or attract you. I'm pleased to hear it's such a good read. So thank you for all those titles, and they're all there at Scorpio Books. Some of them you may need to rush and get, but always available. So thank you, Claudia, and I hope September is a great month for book sales for you all.
1: Thank you very much for having me.
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0: I think I first talked to writer and art critic Anthony Burt about his book The Mirror Steamed Over, which was about love and pop in London in 1962. So his new book, Dying Days, a novel set in Trieste at the end of the Second World War, was a real surprise to me. But of course, he came back. He's lived in England, and he's now living in Nam, Melbourne. He came back to be the writer in residence at the University of Waikato, and that's where he wrote this book, or started, or finished, or whatever. So, kia ora to you, Anthony. This is a really absorbing thriller.
3: Oh, kia ora, and thank you. And thank you for your very generous introduction. And I'm pleased that you were absorbed in the book as you were. So that's fantastic to hear.
0: Yeah, one of the people who reviewed that earlier book, The Mirror Steamed Over, said that you had a special talent for zooming into a milieu. And boy, that's exhibited pretty well in this novel, because Trieste, well, I'll let you tell it, the place, the time, it's something that you need to feel the author has a hold on.
3: Yeah, well, I mean, it was a story that had been with me for a long time, and a place that I was very interested in for a long time as well. So I lived in London in the early 2000s. And spent quite a lot of time in Italy, actually, just traveling, just because that was the sort of place that I felt most connected to as a young traveler. And but I became very interested in the Trieste story in particular because my family origins are Dalmatian, so from what is now the coast of Croatia, down in Dalmatia. And obviously Trieste is north of that, at the very top of the Adriatic. But at the end of World War II, the New Zealanders had been sent there to try and secure Trieste as quickly as possible. And the reason for that was because Tito's partisans were closing in on the city at the same time. And so these two forces were ostensibly allies. They'd worked together in the Adriatic region to obviously expel the last of the German forces. But Churchill was very keen that Trieste was secured by the British before Tito got there, for the obvious reason that it was a very important port at the top of the Adriatic that gave them access to Central Europe. And so I became very interested in the fact that essentially for New Zealanders of Dalmatian descent, as I was, there was the possibility that there were guys who were basically cousins on either side of this conflict. You know, there were guys who were with Tito's men, and there were obviously New Zealanders like my great uncle Jimmy, who were the sons of that first wave of Dalmatian migrants. So that became the kind of the starting point for me and the real interest in the place. I went and visited it a few times, and I became fascinated by what became known as the 40 Days, which was the standoff in the city between the British, with the New Zealanders as the advanced troops, and Tito's partisans, while they figured out what the hell was going to happen to this very important place. So that was sort of the backdrop. And so really for me, like, the city was obviously a central character in the story. And so I needed to make it live on the page as much as I could. So that's where that came from.
0: But fiction, I mean, you could have told a non-fiction story about this. What was it about the tale that you wanted to tell, or the way you wanted to tell, that was best done fiction.

0: Definitely.
1: It's interesting that you say that because, you know, when I was initially embarking on this project, I had essentially pitched it to the University of Waikato as part of my residency application to say, hey, I've had this interest in this Trieste topic for going on sort of 13, 14 years now, and I want to revisit that and kind of explore it in some form. And at the time, I genuinely wasn't sure whether it should be a sort of creative nonfiction approach in the way that the Mirror Steamed Over was, or whether I did want to embrace a sort of a fictional path to explore the story. And so I actually experimented early on with both. You know, I experimented with writing some stuff about Trieste and the way that the Mirror Steamed Over and my other books have been written. And I was working with an editor, fantastic New Zealand editor called Jane Parkin, who I'd worked with on previous books. And Jane really helped me to kind of experiment with those different voices. And I knew that instinctively I was leaning towards fiction. And part of that is because Trieste and the actual setting in the story is such an evocative situation. But I think really the thing that sort of gave the story the jet fuel, if you like, was when I found out that there'd been this rumor circulating in the city that New Zealand soldiers had been disappeared as part of the sweep ups of Italian collaborators by the Yugoslavs. And so once I had this idea that there was a rumor, which was essentially a made up story, was a fiction, but it was a true fiction, if you like, in the sense that it was a real rumor, I suddenly went, oh, okay, this is where I can go with this. And so then obviously questions around genre became important to that as well. But really that was how I ended up in a fictional space. I felt like the setting, the compression of this sort of 40-day standoff and this rumor that may or may not have been true all lent itself to me sort of creating these characters and inserting a story into the real events.
0: Who was the first character that you hit on?
1: Alex Madigan had been with me for a while as a character, and in fact, I'd tried to deal with this story a lot earlier in fiction. You know, years and years ago, I'd sort of played around a little bit with these stories, and I'd become very interested in the fact that there had been these SOE and SIS guys who were working behind enemy lines and working with Tito. Towards the end of the war, once Churchill realised that Tito was the guy to back, he started to send these British agents to kind of provide support and coordinate weapons drops and stuff like that. So I'd always been interested in that sort of character. And so Madigan became a kind of obvious presence for me as a guy who'd been working with local partisan groups in the region. So he was really my starting point, but my publisher sort of joked as we were working through the book together, she sort of said, you know, you show up for Madigan, but you sort of stick around for Mark Donnelly, who's the New Zealand character. And so Donnelly sort of emerged in the early pages, I guess. And as he emerged, I realized that I had somebody who I was very, very interested in. And so, you know, another interviewer asked me who my favorite was, and it's sort of like choosing between your children, you know, I feel very closely connected to both of those characters for different reasons. But yeah, Alex was the first one who landed on.
0: Yeah, well, he's got, you never really fill us in. You give us a lot of hints about, you know, the fact that he speaks fluent Italian. He has an Italian mother, I think, and he's been involved in the Spanish Civil War. But you leave quite a lot of it as a mystery, whereas I think Mark Donnelly, we would recognise him and as a New Zealander, and we would say, oh, yes, I know somebody, a Mark Donnelly.
1: Yeah, well, I hope so, because, you know, that was the sort of anchor point that he provided for the story, really. And, you know, when I knew that I was sort of embarking in a sort of spy-adjacent genre or a spy-adjacent way, I knew that I needed more complex moral dimension than just a British MI6 agent kind of doing his thing behind enemy lines at the end of the war. You know, I wanted this other dimension, and really for me the contrast of their backgrounds, the contrast of their moral ranges, the contrast of the way that they're approaching the events as they're unfolding in this very complicated city, that for me became the kind of the emotional heart of the story, really.

And, you know, the thing that unfolds through the development of the narrative is that this is really a city of fictions. And so everybody has to rely on lies in some way to get to the point that they're trying to get to. So in order to find the truth, everyone has to lie. And so there is this kind of mistrust, this kind of this delicate dance that these guys do around each other, you know, to try and actually get to the core of this thing. So yeah.

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7: 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My name's Jeff. It is Rapa, Wednesday the 7th of October. Nice to have your company on this Wednesday morning. And on the Awesome Morning Show today, looking forward to having a conversation with Jeremy Beck. Jeremy is the Caroline Plummer Fellow in Community Dance in Oti Poti this year, and he has the culmination of his work coming to the city over the Labour weekend, an opportunity for you also to take part in some masterclasses. We will talk with Jeremy Beck on the programme today. And also looking for our Dunedin UNESCO City of Literature Rights spot. I'm going to be catching up with Scottish writer Donald Murray. Well, I caught up with him actually before he left New Zealand. It was an intriguing conversation, and looking forward to bringing that to you a little bit later on in the programme. Let us check out the weather according to the Met Service today. 18 degrees the forecast high for Oti Poti Dunedin, a mostly cloudy day. Occasional rain from time to time. Cloud lowering in the evening and becoming drizzly. Northerlies turning southerly this afternoon, and that'll bring the temperatures down for tomorrow. 12 degrees the forecast high for your Thursday. Few showers clearing tomorrow morning, but remaining cloudy. Southeasterlies turning northeasterly tomorrow afternoon. As we approach a couple of minutes past 7 o'clock, we'll get underway with a track from Wilco on the Awesome Morning Show. This is I'll Fight.

That's Acid Ghost with Our Jungle, taking the time to 9 minutes past 7 o'clock. Well, there's a general election around the corner, you might have noticed. It's starting to amp up now, we're getting to the sharp end of it. And of course, enrolment is the key if you want to have your say. And there's an estimated 400,000 people or so who are not enrolled, who are eligible to be. That's an incredible number. That's enough to make a very real difference in any election. And approximately 200,000 of those are 18 to 24 year olds. Now, we've seen some great initiatives in the city, particularly over the weekend with the Rock the Vote event, bringing that to the attention of younger people in the city, and no doubt very successful in terms of enrolling those who came along who hadn't already done so. But it's time to have that conversation with your whānau or your friends. Make sure everyone who's eligible to be enrolled is enrolled by the 25th of October so that they can vote. 25 October is the line in the sand. No voting after that. No rights to vote after that. But it's all very easy to do before that. Vote.nz is the website. You can go there, you can use your New Zealand driver's licence, your New Zealand passport or your Real Me verified identity, and you can just sort it out all online. You can also enrol or update your address using a paper enrolment form. You can call an 0800 number or text to get what you need to do that. Here's that 0800 number, 0800 36 76 56. That's 0800 36 76 56. Or you can text your name and address to 3676 to have a form sent to you. And those calls and those texts are free. No reason not to be enrolled if you're eligible to be, and then to have your say come general election time. Of course, the key date there is the 7th of November.

Lovely instrumental track there from Liminal Drifter. That's Child's Play. 17 minutes past 7 o'clock now. Brain Injury Otago's looking for people to help out on their annual street appeal. If you can offer an hour to do some collection for them, they would be very, very grateful. Taking place on Friday the 23rd of October. They've got a number of venues across town. They're going to be at Rhubarb and Roslyn, Fresh Choice in Green Island, City Centre New World, Woolworths Dunedin Central, Bunnings Kmart, Woolworths Mosgiel, New World Mosgiel as well. 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I'm sure they'll have contacts there. 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

Jingle my bells. It's Mrs. Claus here. Santa's lost his sparkle, so I need your help to stop a Christmas catastrophe. Gather your whānau at the Regent Theatre from the 18th to 20th December for Saving Santa's Sparkle. There's baddies to boo, sing-alongs galore, and one rather charming lady. Everyone tells me I've got a face for radio. Whether you're nice or naughty, book your tickets at regenttheatre.co.nz today. Oh, yes, you will!

The Beatles, I'm So Tired. That's going out to everybody who is so tired. 24 minutes past 7 o'clock on ORFM's Awesome Morning Show. Well, perhaps a bit of exercise, but a sport might be the thing that puts a bit of energy back in your life. Moana Tennis Club are having a Love Tennis Day that's coming up on Sunday, and if you'd like to try it out, you're invited to come along. Try playing tennis, or perhaps maybe you're thinking of getting back into it. They especially welcome younger people who want to try tennis. They might find that they want to join the kids' coaching sessions that begin later this month. So come along, meet the club members, enjoy the day. They'll have a barbecue going, they'll have tea, coffee, drinks available. And it's all free at Moana Tennis Club. Now that's on City Road there in Roslyn. Things get underway at 10 o'clock on Sunday through to 2 o'clock. How about it? Get your whites on. No, you didn't even need to. I think probably a pair of jimmies is about all you need. They'll have all the gear there. You can have a go. This is Widow's Peak with the jacket.

0: has hosted him in conjunction with the Castlewick Trust. And full-time writer living in Shetland, now here and about to depart again. So we thought we'd take the opportunity to spend a few moments with Donald before he leaves the city. Donald, welcome. Nice to have you with us. Now, Donald, tell us, what is it that brought you here to Aotearoa Dunedin? How did this come onto your radar?
1: Well, a whole lot of reasons. I'm working on a novel at the moment which has a New Zealand connection. I won't go into that with any depth until I finish it. But I've also always been interested in New Zealand, in the fact that there were people from my village that I recall from very young who moved to stay here. And there were also other moments, you know, for instance, my grandfather was in Gallipoli, and I remember hearing about how many New Zealanders were in that, same conflict. So from an early age, from a very early age, I've been hearing about New Zealand in the most complimentary ways. That the number of fishermen and seamen I've spoken to in my past who said, oh, I would love to go to New Zealand to stay, was phenomenal.
0: You've written a range of books, you've been published widely, essays, columns, short stories, poems, you've contributed to The Herald, The Guardian, The Island Review, you are one who celebrates language as well in all sorts of different ways.
1: Yeah.
0: When this opportunity came up, you will have thought, no doubt, okay, what will I turn my attention to when I come to Dunedin? What were you thinking at the time?
1: Well, you know, there's an awful lot of human place names here that are connected with the Hebridean past. I mean, I didn't know there was a Bernera Street until I saw that the other day. And it is, you know, the number of place names that, and obviously the history of people. Some of my ancestors came from the Isle of Skye, for instance, and I happen to know that some of them came here too. So there's that historic link that I have, in a sense, with the people. There are many people in New Zealand to this day, and we were up in the North Island, and I stayed there with a guy who had connections to my village just about a couple of doors down. So it's been lovely, it's been wonderful.
0: And did you see this as an opportunity to draw out that connection in the work that you would do while you were here?
1: Yes, because I'm working a novel. I won't go into it with any great depth at the moment, but I'm working a novel which has Hebridean and New Zealand and Canadian connections. So all three together, you know, because one of the things we've been doing too was we did an awful lot about exile from the Hebrides. Over 2,000 left in 1922. Over 1,000 left in 1923. After the First World War, after the Isle Eyre disaster, which took place on the 1st of January 1919. So a horde of them went there. But, you know, so I've always been interested in emigration from my, which involved my people. Mm. And there were huge numbers who were involved in that.
0: So tell us about the time you've spent here, and tell us about the physical environment you've been working in. It's a special place, isn't it?
1: It is. I've been working up in Broad Bay, which again is a place name that I'm known from Lewis, the Isle of Lewis. There's a Broad Bay in the Isle of Lewis too, that I used to see quite often when I was younger. So I loved the view there. I thought it was a wonderful place to be in every way. I loved the locality, and the people there have been tremendous to us. You know, they've been really friendly and really supportive. My wife is from Shetland, which is even further, north than the Hebrides, and she's met people too with Shetland connections. In fact, a horde of people with Shetland connections since she came here.
0: When you come to a city such as this, is it your interest to connect with others in the literary field, or are you here really just to immerse the wider Dunedin?
1: I think you have to do the two. I think you can only write about place if you speak to people and you pick up their ways of thinking and their ways of talking, you know. So I think all of that adds depth. So I don't think you can separate the two. The two are intimately connected.
0: There's a diversity in your work, isn't there? And you're working on the novel form now. You have novels in the past,
1: yes.
0: Poet. Those are forms that Do you

0: you equally enjoy, or do you find it's a way of testing yourself in some way?
1: I think everybody, in order to develop your imagination, you've got, I mean, certainly as far as I'm concerned, I probably get easily bored by doing the one thing. So if you do a range of different techniques, then you work on that. I think that assists you at the end of the day. So I've had, you know, I've had novels, lots of novels printed. I've had non-fiction works printed, including, you know, about the Guga, which I don't know if you've ever heard of the Guga. They eat gannets where I come from. They eat that part. And I'm aware that you have mutton birds here. So there's that connection. So I've written a book about that. Then I've written other books, you know, for instance, I wrote a play, which has now become a text for the higher students in Scottish schools, and it's called Sycamore. And again, you know, that a large amount of that is to deal with the Gallipoli conflict, because again, people were encouraged to go to war, only to discover, you know, the terrible consequences of it. So I think, you know, that's happened in a lot of societies.
0: More connection with New Zealand there, of course.
1: Oh, a great deal of connection with New Zealand there. And, you know, as I say, my grandfather was involved in that. And, you know, I had a neighbour who lost four of his brothers in the conflict. I always remember that growing up.
0: You're a native Gaelic speaker.
1: Yes.
0: You get called on to share that language in all sorts of different ways. Tell us about that.
1: I do. Well, by me trick of the radio on the Olapa, I'm often on the radio in Scotland in Gaelic. I think it's very good in the sense, I think it adds to your creativity if you've got bilingualism in your people, because in a sense you learn about the rhythms, the different rhythms of language. And you can apply that to your prose and your poetry and every other thing. And it's astonishing, for instance, how many writers I know that, you know, come from a bilingual background. And I think it's a huge advantage.
0: Is it encouraged where you come from?
1: Yeah, well, it is.
0: Do you see it around you? Do you see it on signs? And
1: well, yes, you do. You see it on road signs. It wasn't encouraged for a long, long time. You know, for instance, when I was up in primary school, it certainly wasn't encouraged. But there has been a change in the last couple of decades about that. And you know, the number of Gaelic speakers is going up, you know, across the board. But I, you know, as I say, you know, that's largely, I think, in this, you know, the cities like Glasgow and Edinburgh and places like that, they now have a larger number of Gaelic speakers and they recognise the importance of it. Whereas once upon a time, they didn't.
0: Yes, I wonder in the time that you've been here whether you've noticed the presence, the discussion, the debate around Te Reo Māori in New Zealand.
1: Oh, I certainly have, and I can see the merits of that. And I think all languages should be encouraged, you know, within a culture, because I think it enriches people in so many ways.
0: You've come to a university city, yes, of course, and here we have the Centre for Irish and Scottish Studies. You won't find that at every university. Have you been digging around just to see what that department's all about?
1: I think it's been terrific. You know, as I said, Liam McElvaney is the one I've been spending most time with while I'm, you know, here, and he's a, you know, pleasure to have as company. But, you know, there are also students that, you know, even today I was talking to two youngsters who want to write, who want to continue and develop their talents. And that's great. That's part of my role too. You can see I was a teacher for over 30 years. And so I think there is that moral weight upon you in a way, which sometimes you resented because you had all the marking to do, but other times you relished and enjoyed.
0: So what value do you see then in this type of fellowship?
1: I think it's really good because I think, you know, over the last century or two, you know, for instance, Gaelic and, you know, the Irish equivalent, Gaelica, you know, have been kind of downgraded to a certain extent. I think we need to up that up. because it's, you know, I spoken to two students who told me they want to study Gaelic

0: and going to Scotland to do it. So I have come across that too. There's an interest in people in bilingualism, and I think that's essential.
1: I wonder if this might be a moment where we could pause for you to share some of your writing with us. You've found, well, you've described it as a lighter piece.
0: Yes.
1: Tell us about this one.
0: Well, I just had fun writing this one. This was my sense of humour. There are other things I write that are darker, but there's a whole mix of things. This is about a Lewis Seaman in Germany in the 60s, and I use a Stornoway slang word in the middle of it. It's coves. We'd say coves for men. So this is Lewis Seaman in Germany in the 60s. And I'll read it in a Lewis accent. When I was still a deckhand, I stepped into this Hamburg pub to be deafened by the hubbub from these five coves in a band. And so I says to this one, John, or was it Stuart or Paul, you're not a patch on Murder Don, and the way his fingers skip up and down accordion keys when he plays the military two-step at the dance in Shawbust Hall. And until you put on a proper show or learn to play some decent songs, you Beatles would be best to go and work out where you've got it wrong. Leave now, I says, just get back to where you first belonged. And that's how the whole thing started. The Fab Four, Sergeant Pepper, Let It Be. The world owes it all to Mangusta, as it all came from me.
1: We've probably met a few of those types in our pubs over time, haven't we?
0: Yes.
1: And you've travelled the world and you get asked to speak in all sorts of places. What do people seek you out for?
0: Different reasons. You know, I've been invited to Italy. I was in Pisa. I've been in Iceland. I've been in Faroe Islands. I've been in Canada on a number of occasions. I've been in the United States too, you know. So I've been in a fair number of places. And they want me to speak about different things. You know, some, you know, for instance, when I was up in, North Ireland here in Wellington, they wanted me to speak about the Gaelic language. And that was great, and it was fine, it was lovely, and it was a good audience turned up for that event. So, you know, that's quite important. So I was talking about how the numbers are increasing. I think, as I say, we've still got a long way to go on that. There's no doubt in my mind about that. But at least there's progress being made, whereas, you know, 20 years ago, it would have been almost, you know, 20, 30 years ago, it would have been predictable that the tongue would have been coming to an end. So it's great to see this revival. And as I say, I think we all need it. You need it here too. Everywhere we need a mixture of tongues because it adds to the it adds its own dimension to the way that people think.
1: I'm sure that while you've been here, Donald, the university and others involved in this fellowship will have squeezed you for all you're worth. But what do you take away from, so, you know, when you go back home, when you sit back at home, you've finally got your feet up at home. What do you think you'll reflect on about your visit here?
0: Well, I'm going to reflect a great deal. I think it's been more of my benefit. It's opened up horizons too for me. You know, I have found it fascinating to, you know, to travel around here and see, you know, see the place, you know, because it's something I heard about, you know, when I was young. And as I say, I used to, all these fishermen, when we used to cut peats, you know, I used to work cutting peats as a youngster. And they all used to say, oh, it's the most wonderful place I've ever been to is New Zealand. And they said that constantly. You know, it was obviously number one in the top of the pops as far as their perspectives was concerned.
1: You weren't hoping that it might have been a summer trip rather than a winter one.
0: There were moments when I did think that. clearly, it's been quite cold here some of the time. Different cold from the Hebrides.
1: Really?
0: Yeah, it's a peculiar thing. It's... I think, you know, the way the rain continues here, it almost

0: continues for longer than I've ever seen in the Hebrides. You know, as I say, again, I think a lot of that is partly to do with the height of the land.
1: Yes, a physical environment. Is it what you expected?
0: No, well, I think it's absolutely glorious, and I really enjoyed it. You know, going up the summits of mountains and driving near mountains. You know, it's not something, you know, from the Hebrides we had, you know, when I was growing up there, and also when I stay in Shetland, the mountains and hills are slightly lower than they are. In fact, more than slightly lower, are very much lower than they are here. But it's, I think this is a marvellous location. I really enjoyed it. And I've managed to even relish the rain on occasions.
1: Donald, I've let you get away with saying very little about the novel that you're working on at the moment. I think you've got to give us a little bit more.
0: There's a guy called Thomas McLeod, who was in a number of the Scott and Shackleton trips, and he joined up at Littleton, for instance. He joined the Shackleton trip there, so I was up there and investigating that. And, you know, he was here not far from Dunedin. I'll let you there. That was part of my thought process. But I was also in Canada, because that's where he died. He died in Ontario, but that's where he perished. So in a sense, I was writing about his life, starting off in the hometown of Stornoway, where he was brought up. So there's that circular ring. I've relished that very much. I've really enjoyed it. It's probably the one I've done the most reading about of all my novels. It's the one I've done most research about, because, you know, other ones you kind of knew more instinctively. You know, for instance, you know, As the Woman Lay Dreaming, which is about the Ayrshire disaster, that's something I knew about from when I was a child. Though nobody spoke about it, you kind of just got the odd whisper. When people would mention the Ayrshire, you know, their voices would be sad and heavy, and you could hear that from them. But you were aware of that. Whereas this one, in a sense, this novel, I've had to do a bit more research. First of all, I was just thinking of going to Canada, and then this wonderful opportunity to come to here arose.
1: When are you hoping that might see the light of day?
0: I'm still working on it. You know, as I say, I'm still working on it, and I will continue working on it for another 6 months anyway, and then hopefully finish it by then. You know, so it's because there's been an awful lot of research in it of all the books. I've done research that involves Canada as well as here, and also, you know, the Antarctic.
1: Donald, we're going to go out with some recordings that you've shared with us from Metagama, an Atlantic Odyssey. Tell us about this.
0: Well, it's partly based on I wrote a novel called The Salt and the Flame. So that, you know, and that was about emigration. That's when 1,000 people left the Hebrides after the First World War. I think because economically it had just collapsed, in, you know, at that time. But also, you know, there was the effect of, they lost more men per head of population than any other part of Britain, but also the Ayrshire disaster. So a lot left, and they went to Canada on boats. So Metagama was one of the boats that I went on. So I wrote that as part, you know, so I wrote this, and then there's Lisa Mulholland, who is, again, a singer, a musician from Inverness. She said, "Oh, it'd be great to do a musical about this." And so we actually went together we were in Detroit for a while, we were in Toronto, we were in Chicago. So we did a lot of research in these three locations. Now, before that, I'd already been to Cape Breton, and you know, on that, and of course, so that was fascinating, because an awful lot of people who went to Canada slipped across the border to go to the United States, to go to Detroit, because that was economically at that time, that was, you know, one of the most prosperous places probably in on the whole of the earth during these times. So we went there too, and I found that wonderful. We learned an awful lot. And so a lot of us started writing. There was a guy, Willie Campbell, who's marvellously talented. There was Lisa, there was I, and there was, various musicians. And we even had an artist, who was also there. So we had a wonderful actress, Darlene McLennan, who was in her 80s, also performing. So it was absolutely outstanding. And we were very, very lucky with the very talented people that we had with us,
1: And this recording has proved very popular.
0: It's proved very popular. Oddly enough, very popular, very, very popular in London and in Wales. It's a peculiar thing I've noticed in the past. If you come from a small community, you don't get much flattery. You probably know that from here.
1: Yes.
0: But you get an awful lot of support from bigger communities some of the time, which is great to see, absolutely wonderful to see.
1: Well, you're a man of many talents, and thank you for sharing this with us and a little bit of your time and your very short stay, probably too short here in Waterport in Dunedin. But we've really enjoyed catching up with you, Donald S. Murray. All the very best for your continued work on this novel and in your travels and all the many other projects that you're involved in. It's been fascinating just to scratch the surface today. Thank you for coming.
0: Tapa leave.
1: Kia ora.
0: These ships, crammed with ghosts, still navigate the coast between Butt and Mingalay, as if their crews are on the hunt for more emigrants to leave these shores. They halt some nights at Stornoway, Loch Boisdale, Castle Bay, heaving out their gangways to allow another crowd of islanders on board to view the stopped clocks on their upper decks, their rusted hull, the darkened depths between these islands and far western shores, those harbours in New Brunswick, Montreal, where they once registered and made their birth, in days when they did not just haunt the Hebrides, but would discharge their ghosts and passengers elsewhere on this earth.

Donald Murray here in Naughty Putty for the 2026 Scottish Writing Fellowship with the Centre for Irish and Scottish Studies. That's it for today's edition of the Awesome Morning Show. Our Dunedin Community Notice Board is coming your way next. I look forward to being with you again from 7 o'clock tomorrow.

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2: The next Athenaeum Writers' Workshop, Diodrama, takes place at the Dunedin Athenaeum and Mechanics Institute in the Octagon on Wednesday, October the 7th from 5pm to 7pm. 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Dunedin Heritage Weekend, a selection of events celebrating the stories, places and people that have shaped our city, will be held from Friday the 9th of October to Sunday the 11th of October. 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Moana Tennis Club is holding a Love Tennis Day on Sunday the 11th of October from 10am to 2pm. Come along to the club on City Road, Roslyn, if you'd like to try playing tennis or perhaps are thinking of getting back into it. They welcome youngsters who want to try tennis. They might find they want to join the kids' coaching sessions later in October. Come and meet club members and enjoy the day. There'll be a barbecue going and tea, coffee and drinks available. And it's all free. Open Arts, the Otago Peninsula Artists' annual spring exhibition, takes place at McAndrew Bay Community Centre, Green Acres Street, from October 1st to October 11th, from 10am to 4pm daily. The spring exhibition is Storm in a Teacup. Artists are asked to try new media and topics they've not tried before. There's also a young artist section. The local Harbourside schools have their displays. Trinity Catholic College welcomes all alumni and former staff of Dunedin Catholic Secondary Schools to reunite during a 150th anniversary weekend from October 16th to 18th. There are a number of ticketed events during the weekend, giving an opportunity for year group reunions, school gatherings, a celebrity debate, a performance showcase, and plenty more. See the Trinity Catholic College website for more information and to register. Tyree College Performing Arts Centre is hosting It's in the Bag, an East Tyree Presbyterian Church building restoration fundraiser on Saturday the 17th of October at 7pm. Local celebrity Jonathan Usher is MC with great prizes, entertainment, raffles and a chocolate wheel. Tickets are available from Shop on Tyree and Mosgiel Paper Plus. Silverstring Primary School Friends of the School Committee are running a spring market to help raise funds for the new playground for pupils and the wider community to use. The market takes place at the school, 52 Green Street, Mosgiel, on Sunday the 18th of October from 11am to 3pm. There'll be a wide variety of market stalls, food stalls and entertainment for the kids, including bouncy castles, face painting and more. Dunedin Harmony Chorus is an award-winning women's singing group. Members are learning a new song for 5 weeks and they'd love Dunedin women of any singing ability to come along and learn with them. This is a great opportunity to learn some basic singing skills that will allow you to perform a four-part harmony without any accompaniment. Open nights will be held on Tuesday nights from September 22nd to October 20th at 3 Prince Albert Road, South Dunedin. Email inquiries@dunedinharmony.org for more information.
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Steve Gallaire, Hugs Fáilte Roth, Kia ora, welcome to Capital Irish on this Sunday, the 4th of October 2026. I am your host, Marion Grealis, bringing you the best of Irish here in Wellington. Now, as regular listeners will be aware, I had an extended trip home to Ireland this year and I arrived back in Wellington just a few weeks ago. Among the many wonderful experiences, such as the Mayo win in the Men's All-Ireland Football Championship and having lots of time with family and friends, I also got to see some Irish TV that I hadn't seen before, which has inspired me for today's music theme, which is going to be all about music on screen, specifically on the Irish screen. So it'll be hits from soundtracks to various Irish movies and TV shows. So we get started straight away, and this will be with Bad Sisters, some of which I got to watch on the plane on my travels. We had some Aer Lingus flights, which had some Irish content on there. The show Bad Sisters had two seasons in 2022 and in 2021, and it's set in Dublin. It's a pretty dark comedy, with the main premise of season one, at least, being a group of four sisters who plot to the murder of their brother-in-law, who is abusive to the fifth of the sisters. What we're going to listen to now is the theme tune for the show. It's PJ Harvey with a version of Who by the Fire, which is originally a Leonard Cohen piece. Let's have a listen now.

That was the theme tune from the TV series Bad Sisters there. We will move on to something significantly more lighthearted now, which is the movie Sing Street from 2016. For those of you who haven't yet seen it, I thoroughly recommend it. Like Bad Sisters, it is set in Dublin, but that's just about where the comparison ends. This movie is set in the 1980s and it follows teenager Conor Lawler as he adjusts when his parents face money and marriage struggles and he has to leave his private school and navigate Sing Street CBS. He sets up a band and so the soundtrack has quite a few of their tracks, but this one is the main tune and it is Drive It Like You Stole It.

That was Drive It Like You Stole It from the movie Sing Street. And we will move back to more dark comedy for the next piece of music. This is the Netflix show How to Get to Heaven from Belfast, which was quite a big hit this year. Story following three friends as they attempted to make sense of the sudden death of the fourth person from their friend group when they were teenagers. I watched this one earlier in the year, and though I did enjoy it, like, I did feel that it kind of fell into the trap of being like so outrageous and so crazy that in order to kind of resolve everything and wrap everything up, they had to resort to more outrageous and more crazy to get everything wrapped up in the end. Still though, an enjoyable ride as you're going through it. This is Church of Your Fathers from the soundtrack to How to Get to Heaven from Belfast.

That was Church of Your Fathers there from the How to Get to Heaven from Belfast soundtrack. Now for a look at what's happening here in Tapanganui at Tara in Wellington over the coming weeks with an Irish flavour. For those of you wanting to celebrate Halloween, the Wellington Irish Society is holding an Irish Samhain celebration on Saturday the 31st of October at the Club Rooms in Wilton, and that kicks off around 4 p.m. Now my understanding is that it's completely free. So just have a look at the Wellington Irish Society social media pages to get all the details there. And I think other hosts have been mentioning this. Mark calendars for comedian Dara O'Brien, who's in town next month in November. And also in November, of course, is the British and Irish Film Festival, which is nicely

aligned to today's music theme here on Capital Irish. One of the award-winning films coming to Wellington as part of the festival is The Lost Children of Tuam, which follows the story of Catherine Corliss, the researcher who uncovered the existence of mass graves at the Tuam mother and baby home, holding the remains of nearly 800 babies and infants who died there. The film is produced by Liam Neeson, and stars, the name has just run away from here, Monica Dolan in the role of Catherine Corliss. And I think it'll be a challenging but important watch for many, in particular, of course, the survivors of that institution and others like it. You can find out more about the British and Irish Film Festival and book tickets to the movies through their website. Just Google British and Irish Film Festival New Zealand and that should bring you there. Returning now to our music theme, another movie that I'm pretty sure was part of the British and Irish Film Festival 5 years ago was the movie Belfast, which was Kenneth Branagh's love letter, I guess, really, to Belfast. And this track is from Van Morrison and it's called Down to Joy.

With Down to Joy from the movie Belfast. While I was in Ireland just a few short weeks ago, the singer-songwriter Glenn Hansard died suddenly in a motorcycle accident. Now, many of you will remember that he and his partner at the time, Markéta Erglova, they won an Oscar for their song Falling Slowly from the Irish movie Once. We're going to take a listen to that now.

That was the Oscar-winning Falling Slowly from the film Once by Glenn Hansard and Markéta Erglova. Now, we're just about out of time here on Capital Irish today, so I will finish up with something from the 90s now, or at least the music is from the 90s and the show it I'm thinking of was set in the 90s. The track is from The Cranberries, and fans of the TV show Derry Girls will know that this and other 90s classics featured on the soundtrack to that show. And I'll leave you with that track, which is Dreams.

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Slán go fóill.

0: 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We couldn't be here without them. Our sponsors are Wellington Irish Trust, Susan McGuinness, and the Hutt Valley Irish Society. A very big thank you from all of us.
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0: Also, in the past, disability representation in fiction has portrayed the characters often as villains or helpless and victims, which, yeah, is a person to be pitied in those instances. And this is certainly the case in a lot of fairy tales that were written at the time. Think about Rumpelstiltskin, I can't think of any more at the moment, but that's probably a good example. And so it's important that we have new authors who are writing fiction with a realistic portrayal of neurodiverse and disabled characters, as it's really important that we all see ourselves reflected in our literature. So I'm always searching for these kind of books for the library. It's important that we have them. But it's difficult to tell what's a good quality book if you haven't read it and you're relying on online reviews or book reviews. Or worse still, if the author hasn't actually researched the topic well. So the best kind of books, I think, are just written by disabled people themselves. They write the best books about their own experience, which stands to reason. And so this is one of the reasons we welcome book recommendations from our disability community, so that we have content that you think is quality and true to life. Of course, like anything, we all have differing opinions on what is good fiction, and we've all got our own point of view. So, with that in mind, we do have some books in the library that are written by disabled and neurodivergent individuals, and also non-disabled authors, and I'm going to tell you about a few of these today. So the first book I'm going to tell you about is called Dropping In, and it's written by Jeff Havell. He's neurotypical. He doesn't have a disability and he's not neurodivergent. And it was published in 2015 by Fremantle Press Australia. Now, this story is told from the perspective of Styx, who's also known as Ian. That's his nickname. The story is about two boys, Runga, who is actually Warren, and Styx, who discover they have more in common with the new boy at school than they realise. Now, the new boy is James, and he has cerebral palsy and uses a wheelchair. Initially, the boys think they've got nothing in common, and Runga gets himself in trouble because he makes fun of James. But soon, the three boys become friends, and Runga and Styx quickly realise that James is just like them. He wants to be independent, and he's actually quite fun to hang out with. Following a shared interest in skateboarding and gaming, the trio get creative so that James can enjoy the thrill of skateboarding. And this involves some creative thinking around building a mobile sofa. But if you want to know more about this book, then I suggest you read it and you can borrow it from the library. So once again, that book is called Dropping In by Jeff Havell, published in 2015 by Fremantle Press Australia.
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0: Welcome back. I'm your host, Chrissy Wright, and you're listening to Books Beyond Barriers. And today we're talking about works of fiction or books that are written that are imaginative stories that feature a disabled character. So the next book I'm going to talk about is called House Rules, and it's written by Jodie Picoult. And I'm sure a few of you will be familiar with her works. Jodie is neurotypical, and the book was published in 2014 by Allen and Unwin Australia. Now, I've read a few of Jodie Picoult's books over the years, and her recurring theme seems to be to explore a trending or controversial topic and then create a story around it. Jodie's experienced at telling the story from first-person perspectives of the various characters in her book, and this book continues in that style. So this story is about

an 18-year-old boy with Asperger's syndrome named Jacob Hunt and how he comes to be accused of murder due to his obsessive interest in forensic analysis and his autistic traits. Now, for those of you who don't specifically know what forensic analysis is, it's the really thorough, detailed process of identifying, preserving and analysing evidence so that it's legally admissible, so that they can present it in court and it will be accepted as evidence. So if any of you are like me and you're a true crime lover or you've watched CSI, you might be familiar with some of the processes that are used, such as fingerprinting, etc. So Jacob uses a police scanner to find out whether crimes are happening in his community, and then he tends to turn up at the scenes where he tells the police what they're doing wrong. And he's often right, and the advice, of course, is not always wanted. However, when Jacob's social skills tutor, college student Jess Ogilvie, is found dead, Jacob soon becomes the prime suspect in her murder, and it becomes obvious for a number of reasons related to his autistic traits. The story follows on from the first person view of Jacob himself, his mother Emma, his brother Theo, and the detective and defence attorney involved with the whole process. So if you want to find out what happens with this book, I suggest you borrow it. It's called House Rules by Jodie Picoult. It's published in 2014 by Allen and Unwin Australia. Now, the next book I'm going to tell you about is called The Silence Between Us. It's written by Alison Gervais, 2019, and it's published by Blink Publishing in the USA. So the author, Alison Gervais, she lost her hearing at a really early age. I think it was about 6 years of age. And so she's used her own experience of the deaf community to write this book. There was an interview online that I read, and Alison said in that interview, she revealed that she had been a deaf services specialist at an independent living service, and that her role was to advocate for those who were deaf and hard of hearing, to provide them with the support they need. And so Alison said in the interview that the main character in the book, Maya, is actually the opposite of herself. So it's not a portrayal of herself at all. It's a character that's quite the opposite. So the story is set in the USA, and it's about a deaf teen, Maya, who moves across the country and has to adjust to some significant changes in her life. And one of the biggest changes that Maya encounters is that she had been attending a school for the deaf, hard of hearing, and that's the term that's used throughout this book, is hard of hearing quite a bit, so that's why I'm using it. And now she's moving into a hearing school, what we would just call a mainstream school in New Zealand. And she's not really particularly optimistic about what that's going to look like for her. So the book's about her relationships with the new students and also the teachers. And so the character Maya wants to work in the medical field, but she really faces a lack of support from her teachers and from her classmates. The story includes a romance and typical high school life, but Maya has to decide whether bridging the gap between the deaf and hearing worlds is worth it, or staying true to herself is more important. So that book is called The Silence Between Us by Alison Gervais, 2019, Blink USA. Welcome back. I'm your host, Chrissy Wright, and today we're talking about books that feature a disabled character in them. One of the earlier episodes I did, I think in last season, I looked at the portrayal of disabled characters in film. And so there are some similarities, of course, with books. Some of these have been turned into movies, etc. So the last book I'm going to talk about today is called A Kind of Spark. Now, it's written by Ellie McNichol, and it was initially published in 2020, and it's been republished in 2026.
It's been published by Macmillan.

children's books in the UK. So Ellie McNichol, the author, is a best-selling and award-winning novelist and screenwriter. A Kind of Spark was her debut novel, so her first novel, and it won her several awards, and it's now actually a BBC Emmy-nominated TV series. Ellie is an autistic and dyspraxic novelist from London, and her first adult book, Unapologetic Love Story, was published this year. We haven't got a copy of that yet, but it's one I'll be looking out for. So the series, A Kind of Spark, the series has the same name. It's not currently being screened in New Zealand, but you can get some full episodes of it on YouTube, I noted, and I did have a look at one of them, and I thought at initial look, it looked quite good. So the story itself is centred around Addie. Addie is a young girl who's autistic, and it's also about her relationship with her older twin sisters, Kitty and Nina. So Kitty's also autistic, and as is like any individual, you know, just because the two sisters are autistic doesn't mean that they're exactly the same. Everybody comes with their own personality traits and their own way of being. And I think it's important to note that. So as I said, Addie is autistic and Kitty is too. And Kitty and Addie in particular have a really close relationship. Kitty's older. She's started university from memory. And so she is able to give Addie strategies for getting through her high school because it was the same high school she attended. And so it's really handy because she knows what teachers are good, who's more accepting of her neurodivergence and who isn't. And she helps Addie to, you know, find her own way through high school. So in the story, the actual plot of the story is the fact that Addie finds out that her hometown was actually a place where there were witch trials. So a bit like the witch trials in Salem, where women who were innocent of anything that resembled witchcraft were often taken to trial and accused of being a witch. And so, as I said, she finds out that this is something that has happened in her small town, and she becomes absolutely fascinated with this topic. So Addie has a tendency to be fixated on certain topics. So one of her topics of interest is sharks, for instance. But as I say, she's found out at this new school about witches, and that's her interest. And so what then happens is that she decides that really the town should have had a memorial for the witches, like they do for other historical figures in their town. And she acknowledges that this is something that she believes should happen. And so Addie, together with her friends, spends the majority of the book, that's what it's about, how they convince the local town to actually create a memorial for the witches that were sent to trial. So I also noticed that there's a second book titled Kitty, which is her older sister, and it's about her story. So we may also look at buying that book for the library if there's enough interest in this book, because this book is one I've just bought. So the book is called A Kind of Spark, and it's written by Ellie McNichol, published initially in 2020 and re-released in 2026. And published by Macmillan's Children's Books in the UK. Kia ora and welcome back. I'm Chrissy Wright, your host, and we're talking about disabled characters in fiction today. So I've talked in detail about a number of books that we've got in the library, but I'm just going to mention a few others that are quite popular. So one of the other titles we've got is called The Rosie Project. Some of you may have heard about it. It was a very popular book years ago, and it's written by Graham Simisian. And the book is about a man who is very organised in his thoughts and probably displays most of the traits of neurodivergence or autism. But it doesn't say that
It doesn't spell that out exactly in the first book. So the first book is called The Rosie Project, and the plot of the story is that the man in the story designs a 16-page questionnaire to help him find the perfect partner. So that probably tells you a little bit about his personality. And then we find out how he goes about that and who he eventually meets. And then there's been a second book called The Rosie Effect, which we also have. And I believe there's a third book, but we don't have that one. And from what I've read, The Rosie Effect does actually, one of the other characters mentions the fact that Don, who's the main character in the book, is probably autistic or neurodivergent. So that's that book. The next book is Best Laid Plans, which is written by Kathy Lett, and it's actually about a mother trying to support her 20-year-old autistic son to have his first sexual experience, which is a pretty motivated mother and supportive of her son and recognising that he is a sexual being as well. Next up, we've got All the Light We Cannot See, written by Anthony Doerr. I did touch on this book in one of our earlier series. And so it's set during World War II, and it's about a young blind girl, Marie Lore, and a German young boy, Werner, and how their lives intersect. And what happens throughout this book is that the two characters are on different pathways initially. So Marie is, she shifts from her small town to another town in France, and she ends up being a person that, through using Braille and code-breaking, she's sharing information with the Allies. Whereas Werner is, he's of course working for Germany. It's the opposition, so to speak. But in actual fact, somehow they meet. And I'm not going to tell you all about the story, because otherwise it will be ruined for you. But I can tell you that is also a series on Netflix at the moment. I think it's still on there. I did watch it. And I think the book is probably better, because I think there's some unanswered questions in the Netflix series. But it's still very good, and also has Hugh Laurie. It's one of the main characters. So if you'd like to read that book is also available from the CCS Disability Action Library. Now, the reason I am talking today and I don't have a guest is because it's been a little bit difficult getting guests lately. And so I'd just like to do another reach out to say, if you want to come and talk about a disability-related matter, and or your lived experience of disability, we'd love to have you on the show. So please connect with me. You can contact me through our library email, which is info@ccsdisabilityaction, that's all one word run together, .org.nz, or by phoning me on 027 244 6350, and we can have a conversation about what an episode might look like. We were supposed to have an episode today, I promised in the last one, about neurodiversity in the workplace. That episode is still coming, so we just had to delay that due to our speaker's availability. We've also got another couple of episodes coming up. One will be with an author who is going to talk about his experience of being diagnosed with a disability and then actually getting to the point where he was climbing mountains in the Himalayas. So I'm pretty excited about that one. I met Nick, who is the author of his book, To the Summit, when I was at the recent Transition Expo in Christchurch, and he gave me a couple of copies for the library, and I've just finished reading it, and it's a really excellent book. So I'm looking forward to interviewing Nick. And also coming up, we're going to learn about the new organisation Read My Feelings, which has been set up in Dunedin, but will be, when you learn a bit more about it, you'll learn that it's more available nationally. So we'll be talking with Rachel Barker from that organisation as well.
I just want to say thank you to everyone.

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You've been listening to Books Beyond Barriers, and I'm your host, Chrissy Wright. 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
1: Jingle my bells! 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Santa's lost his sparkle, so I need your help to stop a Christmas catastrophe. 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
2: Hello, Anta, Maliae, and Monina. 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And today is 100th live show.
3: Woohoo! Yeah, congratulations.
4: Woo-hoo! Yeah, congrats.
2: And also today in the studio for today, George Gilkes.
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2: And Michael.
3: Good morning, Connor.
2: And also today in the studio, Stephen Marshall.
5: Morena.
2: And also today, for a new student, Lance.
6: Hello, Connor. You?
3: Nice to have you here.
6: Thank you.
2: And also today in the studio, please welcome to myself, Connor.
3: It's a special day today, isn't it?
2: Yes, it is.
3: Tell them. Oh, wait, you already did.
5: Ngā mihi nui, Connor. Yes, morena koutou. Te reo eriraki putaka ki Oti Porti, the radio station in Dunedin, CCT Collective on Otago Access Radio. As Connor said, it's our 100th live show. Another round of applause, guys.
3: Woo-hoo! Well done, well done.

0: Well done.
1: Such an exciting... Oh, look at that. I mean, listen to that. You know, what a great occasion for us all. About 4 years in the making of live shows. We've obviously been on air as The Collective for a bit longer than that. But yes, this is the milestone day for the live shows. Exciting stuff. And we also must give a shout out to our former co-host, Mr. Blair Herbert, who isn't here with us today. Big shout out to you, Herbie. Love ya. And he obviously put in a lot of time on this show as well. But yes... We have a whole range of shout-outs to give today, and we, of course, have our regular Herbie's History segment and our new segment, George's Geography, which will be coming up later in the show.
2: That's so cool.
1: It is great. And, yeah, a real treat to have a full house today, though, yeah, with, of course, Michael back joining us and Lance Calbone. Lance, how have you been?
3: Good, thank you, Steve.
1: Is this coming into your last week with us, with your placement?
3: Yes, so today's the second to last week, and next week's going to be my last week here as a student.
1: But I'm hearing a whisper that we might be seeing you around a wee bit, though, still.
3: Yes, hopefully. If CCT will still take me on, I'll definitely be more than happy for the summer.
1: Wonderful stuff. Well, it's great to have you in the studio with us today. Michael, lovely to have you back. How have you been?
2: Oh, very good. Thank you.
1: Marvellous. You looking forward to today?
2: Yeah, of course.
1: All right. That is great stuff. We better get rolling with our show, our 100th live show. I've been given the honour of providing a bit of a playlist for you all. So enjoy the next 55 minutes or so, and I'd like to say I think it's a pretty appropriate Fitzroy sort of playlist today.
2: Absolutely.
1: So yeah, we know the guys at the Fitzroy tuned in, and like I say, there are a number of shout outs we want to get out there this morning as well. So stay tuned, and I think we will let us know today's first song.
3: Today's first song is Sheryl Crow, All I Wanna Do, from the album Tuesday Night Social Club, 1993.
1: Woohoo!
4: Hit it. This ain't no disco. It ain't no country club either.

0: No Mai Hoki Mai, welcome back, the CCT Collective 100th live show, all the hits from the Fitzroy Hub. What did we have there, Michael?
1: We just had Michael Jackson, king of pop culture of the 1980s, but I wouldn't know that because I was born in 2000.
2: Oh, well.
1: Blame it on the boogie.
0: Perfect, we did indeed, and now it's time for... It's time for...
3: The 2006 FIFA World Cup was the 18th FIFA World Cup, the quadrennial International Football World Championship Tournament. It was held from the 9th of June to the 9th of July 2006 in Germany. Teams representing 198 national football associations from all six popular continents participated in the qualification process, which began in September 2003. 31 teams qualified from this process, along with hosts Germany, for the finals tournament. It was the second time that Germany staged the competition and the first as a unified country, along with the former East Germany Leipzig as a host city. The other was in 1974 in West Germany, and the 10th time that the tournament was held in Europe. Italy won the tournament, claiming their fourth World Cup title, defeating France 5-3 in a penalty shootout in the final after extra hit. Time had finished in a 1-1 draw.
0: All right, thank you for that, George. 2006, corresponding with, well, actually, doesn't actually correspond with Michael Jackson at all, but... that's fine, you know, we're just giving you a bit of 2006 history there. Why not?
1: From 20 years ago.
0: Yeah, well, jeepers it is. Yeah, 20 years ago now.
1: Goodness me.
0: But we haven't been on air quite that long, even though we're on to our 100th show. We haven't been on here for 20 years, but it's a wee while. We have some shout outs coming up for you. I'm going to go around the room after our next couple of songs, but just whilst we're here, we better give a quick shout out to the crew at the Fitzroy Hub this morning. We know Cherie and Lindsay are holding down the fort there with the guys. We've got Keegan.
1: Hi, Keegan.
0: Lady Di, Stewie and Les, they're all there. And, of course, we have the rest of the team at the South City Mall tuned in this morning. We've got Alison, Simon and Ash. And
1: Cameron.
0: Yeah, Cameron's there. And Shaz and Mikey Stewart. Thanks for your help there before, Mike, with when Stu arrived back.
1: I did the property maintenance with him in 2024. Yeah.
0: Yeah, he's a good guy, Mike.
1: Funny. He was funny.
0: Funny guy, yeah. They're all tuned in. So thanks for your, for listening in today, guys. And yeah, if anyone else has tuned in today, be sure to give us a message, and we will shout out to you as well. More shout outs along the way, but we better carry on with today's show. Lance, what's coming up next?
4: Next, we've got the song "Style" by Taylor Swift from the album 1989 in 2014.
1: Taylor Swift.
0: Yeah, if you tuned in, Tori, this is for you,
5: Swiftie.
1: Taylor Swift.

Kia ora, guys. This is Lance Calbone from the Communities team at CCT. Tune in to CCT Collective on Otago Access Radio, where we play all the hits from the Fitzroy Hub. Hee hee!

0: No My Hooky My, the CCT Collective playing all the hits from the Fitzroy Hub, the 100th live show extravaganza. Michael, what did we have just there?
1: We just had Bryan Adams' Run to You from the album Ultimate 2017 and Taylor Swift's Style from the album 1989 and 2014.
0: Perfect. Yeah. Thank you, Michael.
1: You're and very Connor, welcome.
0: Now, Connor, it's time.
2: He knows it. It's time for George's Geography.
3: The Nile. And the Nile is a major north-flowing river in northeast Africa which empties into the Mediterranean Sea. It's 7,088 kilometres, 4,404 metres long, is the longest river in the world, although the volume of water it carries is much smaller than other major rivers such as the Amazon or the Congo. The Nile has played a central role in the environmental, economic and cultural history of Africa for millennia.
0: All right. Thank you, George. There we go.
1: That was very interesting.
0: George's Geography. And it's our second edition. That's our second. This is our second show with featuring George's Geography. Who knows what our next segment will be? Open to suggestions from our listenership.
3: Yeah.
0: All right, we better do a round of shout outs. George.
1: First of all, I didn't know the Nile was 7,000 kilometres or 4,000 miles.
0: That's pretty long, eh?
1: That's very long.
0: Yeah, no, absolutely. We thought, the first week with George's Geography, he went with the highest mountains, and now we're onto the longest rivers. So.
3: Yeah.
0: Yeah, anyone's guess what could be next, but you can be rest assured it'll be in George's Geography. George, anyone you'd like to give a shout-out to?
3: Well, I'd actually like to give a shout-out to Susie, who I'm going to be seeing tomorrow, and we're going to go to the library to check out the film festival, which is happening during our support time.
0: Nice, buddy. Just come a wee bit back off. There you go. Yeah. Nice. And what about you, Michael?
1: Well, I'd like to give my shout-outs to St. Vincent de Paul. They do a lot of good because I volunteer there every single Thursday, and they do a lot of good. They're really good people there, and it's really enjoyable work.
0: Oh, awesome. Great shout-out,
1: Thank
0: Michael.
1: You. Thank
0: okay,
1: you.
0: Okay, and Lance?
4: I just want to give a quick shout-out to my little brother, Lexus. If you're listening to this, Lexus, I miss you, I love you, and I'll see you soon.
0: Ah, that is awesome. Fun shout-out there from Lance. Perfect. And Connor, what about yourself?
5: Yeah.
0: Who you got?
5: I might give a shout-out to the cricket group, Edith Fitzroy.
1: Nice. Yeah, you were mentioning that earlier, weren't you?
5: As the new student is replacing me for that. Lance.
0: You're going to be playing cricket.
4: Cool. You're going to have to teach me, but I'm pretty sure I'm a quick learner, so.
5: And indoor bowls.
4: Indoor bowls. Awesome.
0: Sounds like you're going to be busy, Lance.
4: Fun.
0: Awesome.
1: And also, I'd like to give a shout-out to the drama club and the photography club that was formerly held by Danelza, but now it's held by George's dad, Alex.
0: Oh, that's a great tangent into a shout-out for Alex.
1: And also

0: So Benton as well, because we did a really awesome film that will be released shortly, and I'm Andrew the Alien.
1: Oh, amazing. Yes, we look forward to that, a new film that's
0: absolutely
1: been worked on by the drama group, the CCT drama group.
0: So much fun.
1: So, yeah, we'll keep you posted on that when that is released. So that's good. We've done a round of shout-outs there. We'll do a few more before the end of the show. We'll do another round-out in another few songs' time. So we better keep moving with this 100th live show extravaganza. And we are heading to the top of that page there. Our next song, have you got it there for us, Michael? What are we going to hear?
0: Bonnie Raitt. Something to Talk About from the album Best Of from 2003. So that's 23 years ago.
1: All right. Enjoy.

Atamarie. Steve Marshall here from the Community Care Trust. This is Otago Access Radio and you're listening to the CCT Collective playing all the hits from the Fitzroy Hub and providing the pieces of history to match the music. Thanks for listening. Kia manahau.

0: in so many ways, language finds you a sense of belonging.
1: Mm-hmm.
0: So I'm just imagining a six-year-old surrounded by her cousins and this feeling of wanting to belong and feeling like she can't gel with them
1: mm-hmm.
0: because she's not speaking the same language.
1: And now it's reversed because her cousins now they do vice versa. She teaches them English and then, you know, the other way around.
0: Yeah.
1: But now she carries the language. It's so weird. Not weird, but we were in Kmart, I think, one day, and she was like, she was trying to say something in, like, she was trying to speak to me, and then she was, all of a sudden, she just switched to Fiji, and she was like, like she was trying to say, like, I was trying to ask that, you know, that lady for help, but she didn't even look at me. So I think for us, you know, who are bilingual, it's such an advantage for us because sometimes, you know, we also... And with Sally and I have come to the realization that we now speak more in Fijian than we do in English because when we're away from home, I mean, you don't, there's, you know, people, you don't meet people regularly to speak in Fijian.
0: Correct. Mm-hmm. Yeah. So Sally's your daughter.
1: Yes.
0: Yeah. And you both are living here now in Otipoti and your PhD journey has brought you and your daughter to be here. There is nothing like being away from your island home to open your eyes to all the things you took for granted and then also make you think about how you keep your language and culture alive. How was your experience like moving to Otipoti or like in your previous experience on Fiji, being away for work, etc., traveling, studying? Were there moments that really made you like have realizations about your language and culture?
1: When I came into the university settings, and because I came from USP, so the experience from USP was very different, and then doing my master's in England, that was also very different. And then I came here.
0: Yeah, so you did your degree at USP, which is University of the South Pacific, based in Fiji.
1: Yes.
0: And then
1: I did my master's in Portsmouth in England.
0: Yeah.
1: And so coming here... One of the things I really appreciated was that when I walked into a room, I was different from, my story was different from everyone else's because also I had traditions and customs and values that those in the room did not, have not probably experienced. Just the way we greet ourselves, the way we're very relational, we're like, we get into a room and we're speaking to everybody. And sometimes,
0: the warmth.
1: Yeah. And sometimes you're like, you know, you really have to remind yourself, okay, take a step back. Not everyone understands the culture of just getting into a room and then, you know, all of a sudden the island way or the Pacific way where you're like, Bulavinaka, Mirioni, from here. Yeah. So I guess one thing that has really encouraged us to continue, you know, learn being in our culture and our language every single day is ensuring that when we introduce ourselves, I think for the longest time when I got to Dunedin, I was like, "Bulawinaka, bulawinaka," like greeting everyone. Mm-hmm. And then I realized, hang on, I'm in New Zealand. You know, I will then greet people, you know, say, oh, kia ora, and then after that, then bula.
0: Yeah.
1: So that was also a transition that happened.
0: Yeah. It comes so naturally to us. So, like, if we were to go back and live in Fiji and we're going into a walk day, one of the first things I'll automatically say is yandra.
1: Yes.
0: Which is good morning. Mm-hmm. Yeah. Mm-hmm. And then at the end of the day, which is goodbye.
1: Mm-hmm. Yeah.
0: Yeah,
1: the basic stuff. Like, also, I sit in a room with other PhD students, so we've come to the, you know, we have come to a point where we're now teaching each other, you know, basic phrases like yandra, mwade, ikolakuive.
0: Ooh, nice one.
1: Like, let's go for lunch.
0: Yeah. Very important. Say that again.
1: Toleva singalevu.
0: So remember that.
1: Yes.
0: Let's go for lunch.
1: Yeah.

0: let's go for lunch, or your mother, Sabadabu Chico. You know, how are you? And the set, you know, really.
1: Set. Actually, let's talk about that. Let us dive deeper into set. If there was a word that deserves a trophy, this should be crowned in my eyes for being the king or queen of all words. If you need to know one word before visiting Fiji, it is set. S-E-T.
0: Yeah. Set is anything from a yes to a no to a maybe. And depending on which context you're in or which situation you're in, that's where, so like with me and my supervisor, I'm very privileged to also have a Fijian supervisor, Professor Patrick Vakoti. Like, and it's easy. Like after that, like when we have a discussion and all of that, I'll be like, okay, set, vinaka, you know? and then I realize, oh my gosh, we're in a different place. Yo, vinaka wakalevu, sangole tokango, you know? Like I'll be like, and then remember, oh, thank you very much. I'm now leaving, you know? Or also like when we're making plans, oh, let's meet at the movies. Yeah, okay, set, 6 o'clock, you know?
1: It's great that you can practice with your supervisor and there needs to be no explanation, but we're going to break down what you said in a sentence. You said, Io set vinaka. Those are three powerful words. So Io, starting with Io, spelled I-O, is yes in Fijian. Mm-hmm. Also a really handy word to know. Mm-hmm. And then set, and then vinaka is... Thank you.
0: Yeah.
1: And so Marioni mentioned a really good point. Set could mean yes, no, maybe. So for example, if I ask Marioni, hey Marioni, come have lunch.
0: You're set. Let's go.
1: Yeah, so that could be either a yes.
0: Yes.
1: But if she is full, so if she's just had food, I'll say, Marioni, come have lunch.
0: Set. I've had lunch. But really we say that.
1: Yeah, I was reflecting upon the warmth of Fijian culture and how sometimes, even if it's a stranger walking past your house or your office, one of the key things you'll say is, eh, maikana, which will mean come have food.
0: Lakomai,
1: which means come. Another handy thing to, But in my eyes, honestly, it took like the eyes of an outsider to make me realize how beautiful the word set is. For us, I also want to dive into a very unique character in Fijian word. So the word for goodbye is mothe, spelled M-O-C. But Marioni is going to tell us more about how to actually pronounce the word C in Fijian and why you should know this before visiting Fiji.
0: Yes, so C in Fijian is pronounced as T-H. Mm. So instead of moke, you're saying mothe.
1: Nice one.
0: Yeah. Or like saying my sister's name, Asenaka. A lot of people always say that when they read her name. Adi Asenaka. So, yes. Mothe means goodbye. But mothe also means I'm going to sleep. Or mothe means sleep. Yeah. So... if I, like, after we finish this recording, I'm going to say, Vinakabalevo nam, mothe manda. Yeah, so mothe manda, like, okay, I'll see you again soon. See you soon.
1: Yeah.
0: Yes.
1: Yeah.
0: Or, eh, namo sangolengo sali mothe manda, as in I'm going to sleep now.
1: Right. Yes. Yeah, you say it like a good night.
0: Yes.
1: Good night, goodbye.
0: Yes. Nice. You're saying it like good night and goodbye. Yeah.
1: I think it's so important because if you look at Fijian names on a map or the 300 plus islands that Fiji have, there's a lot of locations spelled with a C, and a very key example of it in terms of education context is where the university in Fiji is located. The University of the South Pacific has a campus in Suva, which is located in Laudala, spelled L-A-U-C-A-L-A.
0: Yeah.
1: And there are... experiences you can smile about, like bless all these students who will come from overseas or even our Pacific brothers and sisters from all over Melanesia, Micronesia. Mm-hmm. And one of the things that trips them up, or I've heard the pronunciation, Lokala.
0: Yeah.
1: Have you heard it? It always cracks me up.
0: I know, and we'll be like, where is that? And then we'll say, oh, can you spell it? And when they spell it, they're like, ah, you mean Laudala.
1: Yes. I do have to tell you a story on that note. When I was studying in Suva,

0: One of my good friends, Anna Diriawa, her name is spelled with a C too. She told me an incident of one of her friends coming from Vanuatu, and the taxi driver asked, "Hey, where you want to go?" And he said, "Oh, I want to go to Lokala, eh, Lokala." So the taxi driver said, "Hey, the C is pronounced as the, eh? So in Fiji, if you like just see the C, you pronounce it as the T-H, eh, or the." All right, so this guy gets on, the taxi goes, gets dropped off to his halls in Suva. And then gets out of the room, goes to one of, you know, like how Fiji has these small shops everywhere? Goes to a small shop, eh? The one with the grills, with the auntie at the back, and with the fridge. Big fridge, eh? It's so hot in Fiji that day. And he goes to the shop.
1: I can see where this is going.
0: Goes to the shop. And the auntie's like, "Yes, yes. Well, what do you want? What can I get you?" And then this guy goes, "Well, can I have one bottle of Dodo Dola?" Shopkeeper, this auntie is like, "Huh? One bottle of what?" And it's like, "Oh, that one bottle of Dodo Dola." She's like, "What is Dodo Dola?" And she's like, "Eh, that's Coca-Cola." So this poor guy thought everything.
1: Yeah.
0: Whereas it's the Ita okay words, eh?
1: Yeah, it is the Ita. Oh my God.
0: I honestly love Fiji for the blend of cultures. Mm-hmm. And the words. And on that note, you better teach us, or everyone who's thinking of visiting Fiji, you will land in an international airport spelled as N-A-D-I. Marioni, can you teach them how to pronounce it?
1: Nandi. Nandi. So like a nun, N-U-N, and then D-I. Mm. Yes, so Nandi.
0: Yeah, not a natty.
1: No, not a natty.
0: Yeah. That's why when your stickers print out at the airport, it'll say N-A-N.
1: Yeah.
0: It's pronounced Nandi.
1: Nandi.
0: Yeah. Mm-hmm. So handy to keep in mind, actually, when you go. Yeah. And one of the things I was thinking, Marioni, so I was reflecting on some things that you only appreciate about Fiji when you come to Dunedin, or the listeners might not know because we just wake up and live it every day in Fiji. I was reflecting upon the concepts of Bula Friday.
1: Oh, yeah. Oh, yes. Yeah. Waking up wearing your chamba, you know, or a bright shirt, Bula shirt and all of that. Yeah.
0: Yeah.
1: I remember here, someone was wearing a Bula shirt, and I was like, "Oh, my gosh, I love your Bula shirt." And he was like, "Excuse me?" I said, "When you go to Fiji, that's called a Bula shirt. You wear it on Fridays." Yes, or so, you can wear it every day.
0: We'll remind the listeners, when you go to Fiji, it's not called a Hawaiian shirt. Never say that.
1: It's called a Bula shirt.
0: You'll be put in jail if you say that. You should be put in jail if you say that.
1: Yeah, Bula shirt. And then also on Fridays, I mean, Bula Fridays, but then people also do Kalavata. You know,
0: Teach us more about Kalavata.
1: Yes. So Kalavata, well, Kala literally, well, is spelled K-A-L-A, but in the Fijian way. And then Vata means together. So Kala together. So it really depicts unity. Mm. And why we do Kalavata is because we, you know, we're representing one family, we're representing a village, we're representing office department. Yeah, so it's our form of uniforms. But we can have it for every other thing. You'll have a Kalavata for the wedding. You'll have a Kalavata for church events, every single thing. Even your office Kalavata. You'll have an office Kalavata.
0: Yes. Yeah. Yeah. Correct. It honestly is such a symbol for unity. Like you show up like a force, like the Avengers, but better in like your Kalavata.
1: Yes. And that's something I feel that has not changed throughout the years. Mm. Yeah. And that's, I really appreciate being Fijian in terms of that. Hey, come to Kalavata for the wedding. You know, you're going to have Kalavata for the wedding. You're going to have Kalavata for the, even for funerals.
0: Yeah.
1: Yeah. Even for funerals, families do that as well.
0: So right? True.
1: Yeah. So the having Kalavata has really been, has been a pillar of our society for, well, the way we've come together.
0: Yeah.
1: Yeah. Publicly. Yeah.
0: So

0: True. So true, eh? That is actually beautiful, and I took it for granted till you like get away from there. And to shine light on how this process would happen, I was quite shocked when I came to Otipotio, Dunedin, to find out how expensive the tailors were here. So, work as Meriwani going to a material shop in Suva or in Fiji. Like, tell us how Kalabatas would happen and the culture of going to the shop to pick a material. Walk us through.
1: Getting a kalabata is a very rewarding thing. Yes, it's a very rewarding exercise
0: Process,
1: because yes,
0: eh?
1: it's a process on its own because firstly, you have to make sure that 10 of your very different colleagues or your 50 cousins, you will tell them, look, I'm gonna pick the shade and you're all just gonna say yes to it,
0: Yeah,
1: okay?
0: you're gonna pick the
1: Yeah,
0: pattern and the
1: you're gonna pick
0: material.
1: the pattern, the material, the color and all of that, and you just go to that shop and you go and buy it. So we'll go to either Chotubai or Motiram or S. Naginda's or Winglu, all of these different shops in Suva that sell material. Oh, I mean, there also is a lot of people that are now printing materials, which is, yeah, coming up with
0: True.
1: their own
0: True.
1: designs.
0: For Lotoka, it's Paddy's.
1: Ah, patties, that's right. Yes. Yes. So, yeah, one of you goes to any of these shops, looks for a material, and pays a $10 deposit on that roll of material and be like, we're gonna book that material. That's for our Kalamata. People are gonna come here and buy it. So please, we're paying the deposit and keep that whole roll for us, or two rolls, whichever one. Yeah. And then you take it for a size 16 chamber. You probably need size 14 to 18. You probably need about 4 meters,
0: Of material.
1: 4 meters of material to either make a top and a skirt or a chamba or a dress. Yeah, that, yeah. And then you take it to the tailor, which will only charge you like $30 or even $25. Yeah.
0: I remember getting my bullet dress made for $10 in Lotoka at a time.
1: Right, at one point in time.
0: Yeah.
1: One chamba was $18, I
0: Correct.
1: remember, the lowest I'd paid.
0: To give context to the listeners, tailoring is a way of life in Fiji. From our school uniforms, over here you go and pay so much money for the school uniforms. But I grew up where I take my, you buy the material in the shops, then you take it to a tailor, which would be an auntie operating in one of the rooms in her houses in a
1: Yes.
0: random ass street.
1: Yeah.
0: But it's one of those things. If you know in the
1: Yes.
0: suburb who is the tailor. It's like craftsmanship, eh?
1: Yes, exactly. And the way tailors work in Fiji is really word of mouth because you'd be wearing a chamba and be like, hey, are they the Lano Muchamba? Like, who sold your chamba? Yeah. Oh, your auntie, kila kwetu coming street, idake. So, I mean, just those conversations, you will have a full-on conversation about tailors. Or be like, Senga, kuni lakwe, you know, like, she has a different style or something like that. You know, you have a, I had a, my tailor, Lata, bless her soul. Yeah, I think she moved to New Zealand with her son. Yeah. But, you know, you'd, like you said, you know, one of those dodgy streets where you have to go, you know, to the back of one
0: A
1: shortcut over there.
0: building,
1: Yes.
0: yes.
1: Or one building and the auntie's sewing room is like all the way in the back in the corner.
0: So small.
1: So small.
0: Such a small,
1: Exactly.
0: tiny room.
1: Yes. But yeah, when you know, when our different aunties produce our chamba, man, you know, when you make the chamba, you really know a lot of heart and a lot of love has gone
0: So
1: into
0: true,
1: it.
0: eh?
1: Yeah.
0: And I love how on your lunch break you'll go and you'll try it. And if something is like a bit out of like shape or loose, she'll fix it right there and then.
1: Right? I love that which you said when you said lunch break. Eh? People actually do that. Yeah. Hey,
0: 100%. Yeah. One to two.
1: Yes, one to two.
0: That's
1: Yeah.
0: lunchtime in Fiji for those who don't know.
1: Yes. And offices, some of the offices still closed down. So,
0: Yeah, for
1: yeah,
0: that
1: the
0: whole
1: full
0: hour,
1: hour.
0: government office
1: Offices,
0: especially.
1: yeah. Yeah.
0: And it's so satisfying. Like, I know what you mean. It's a labor of love. It's a process. That's why it's so satisfying from the decision making, the group chats. And if you're the person who's buying the material, you go order the whole roll.
1: Yes.
0: And
1: Yes.
0: then different designs, so many designs, plus the
1: Exactly.
0: tailor who does the stitching. And then when you wear it and take that group photo, then everyone would like on
1: it's
0: Facebook.
1: The group.
0: Yep, it's all worth it.
1: It's the group photo.
0: All worth it.

0: group photo. Yeah.
1: It's there's so much more meaning behind it to what it means aesthetically, but yes. That process is very satisfying in the end.
0: In saying that, Name, I mean, the Kalavata itself, you know, like we've talked about, you know, talks about unity, yeah? But the fact that you are trying to coordinate, if you're doing a Kalavata for, you know, a whole, your whole village, you're trying to coordinate about 300 to 500 people.
1: Wow.
0: Yeah, and then having, you know, to do that like months in advance so that people get their chambason and then make sure that you are telling people on government pay week, you know? Yeah, telling people on government pay week so that, you know, hey, one of them gonna be so me, you know, when are you getting paid? Like you, so yeah. All of those things. There's a whole lot of things in play when you're doing a Kalavata or the yeah.
1: I think we don't give ourselves credit. Sometimes we'll think like we're so children, island time. But how good of a planners are Fijians? And a credit to all the aunties if they're doing it, because there's so much planning that goes into this.
0: Exactly. And then you have people from America, like all over the place, trying to get their chamba as well when they come in for it to be ready. So yeah, coordination is key.
1: That should be on a t-shirt.
0: Yes,
1: a slogan.
0: Which is my PhD.
1: Print it and stick it on your coordination is key.
0: Yes.
1: Because like you're trying to conduct an orchestra and bring a lot of these instruments together. And then when you come together for a group photo, you're singing.
0: Yes, exactly. On the same song sheet.
1: What a time. For those who are listening from Otipoti, if you know Merioni or get to run into her on the streets, please ask her, or I hope you get to see her in a Sulu chamba.
0: Yes.
1: Mm-hmm. One day, or at least for Fiji Language Week. Any last words of wisdom or things you want to leave the listeners with, Merioni, for this Fiji Language Week? What's the one thing they should go and do? One word they should try to say?
0: Well, of course, Mbulivinaka, but try and say, Ikosechuko. Yes.
1: Which translates to?
0: Are you okay?
1: Nice one. So, Ikosechuko.
0: Yeah. And really just enjoy. I mean, I definitely know the Fiji community will have, you know, will have some programs and that running on Fiji Language Week. So be on the lookout to see where some of the events will be. I know there'll probably be a cooking class, a Masi printing class maybe. So there'll definitely be activities all throughout the week. So come out, enjoy, and take some time to learn a few words of your friendly peoples, most friendly people on earth.
1: Set. On that note, Merioni, vinaka vakalevu.
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2: The next Athenaeum Writers Workshop, Diodrama, takes place at the Dunedin Athenaeum and Mechanics Institute in the Octagon on Wednesday, October the 7th from 5pm to 7pm. You'll learn about using dioramas to illuminate your way through writing projects with celebrated local writer Talia Marshall. No experience is required and it's free. 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The Electoral Commission wants people from local communities to work in voting places and to help people vote. The 2026 general election will be held on Saturday the 7th of November and they're taking registrations from people who are interested in working. They need people with different skills and backgrounds right across Aotearoa New Zealand. Whether you want to work for several weeks or just on election day, there are roles for everyone, from students to experienced leaders. For more information about the roles available and to register your interest in working at this important event, visit work.elections.nz today.
3: Dunedin Heritage Weekend, a selection of events celebrating the story, places and people that have shaped our city, will be held from Friday the 9th of October to Sunday the 11th of October. 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Moana Tennis Club is holding a Love Tennis Day on Sunday the 11th of October from 10am to 2pm. Come along to the club on City Road, Roslyn, if you'd like to try playing tennis or perhaps are thinking of getting back into it. They welcome youngsters who want to try tennis. They might find they want to join the kids' coaching sessions later in October. Come and meet club members and enjoy the day. There'll be a barbecue going and tea, coffee and drinks available. And it's all free. Open Arts, the Otago

0: Peninsula Artists' annual spring exhibition takes place at McAndrew Bay Community Centre, Green Acres Street, from October 1st to October 11th, from 10 a.m. to 4 p.m. daily. The spring exhibition is Storm in a Teacup. Artists are asked to try new media and topics they've not tried before. There's also a young artist section. The local Harbourside schools have their displays. Trinity Catholic College welcomes all alumni and former staff of Dunedin Catholic Secondary Schools to reunite during a 150th anniversary weekend from October 16th to 18th. There are a number of ticketed events during the weekend, giving an opportunity for year group reunions, school gatherings, a celebrity debate, a performance showcase, and plenty more. See the Trinity Catholic College website for more information and to register. Tyree College Performing Arts Centre is hosting It's in the Bag, an East Tyree Presbyterian Church building restoration fundraiser on Saturday the 17th of October at 7 p.m. Local celebrity Jonathan Usher is MC with great prizes, entertainment, raffles and a chocolate wheel. 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Silverstring Primary School Friends of the School Committee are running a spring market to help raise funds for the new playground for pupils and the wider community to use. The market takes place at the school, 52 Green Street, Mosgiel, on Sunday the 18th of October from 11 a.m. to 3 p.m. There'll be a wide variety of market stalls, food stalls and entertainment for the kids, including bouncy castles, face painting and more. Dunedin Harmony Chorus is an award-winning women's singing group. Members are learning a new song for 5 weeks and they'd love Dunedin women of any singing ability to come along and learn with them. This is a great opportunity to learn some basic singing skills that will allow you to perform a four-part harmony without any accompaniment. Open nights will be held on Tuesday nights from September 22nd to October 20th at 3 Prince Albert Road, South Dunedin. Email inquiries@dunedinharmony.org for more information.
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